0: Ex-Tory MP Edwina Curry studied with Anne Widdecombe at Oxford.
1: There was a whole kind of constructed persona that she leaned into in her time in Parliament, which she kind of abandoned to some extent once she was out of it. She endeared herself to the public in ways that really couldn't have been predicted. Amazing woman.
0: A 45-year-old man's been charged with the murders of his wife and two children near Bedford. Mark Teshuma was arrested in Johannesburg in a joint operation between South African police and Interpol. At least 12 people have died and 23 others are missing in a wildfire in southern Spain's Andalusia. Four of the victims are feared to be British, having been discovered in a burnt-out car with a steering wheel on the right. The King's been reunited with Prince Harry's children for the first time in 4 years. The Duke and Duchess of Sussex, Archie and Lilibet, were hosted at Highgrove in Gloucestershire. Sport now, and Arthur Ferry says reaching the Wimbledon final proved a step too far as his dream run came to an end with defeat to second seed Alexander Zverev in the last four. The wild card became only the fifth Brit to play in the men's semi-final at the All England Club. Ferry admits Zverev played at a level he struggled to handle.
2: Ball's coming back a little bit faster than the other days and what I'm used to, and not as sharp my footwork and mentally, and yeah, it's against a player like that, it adds up pretty quick.
0: And Spain scored late to grab a 2-1 victory over Belgium in their World Cup quarter-final. They had taken the lead after half an hour, but conceded 11 minutes later in Los Angeles. The 2010 winners will face tournament favourites France on Tuesday night. That's the latest. I'm Chris Milligan.
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2: Sir Keir Starmer says it's time to put political differences aside and think of Anne Widdecombe's family. The former Conservative minister turned Reform Justice spokesperson has been found dead with serious injuries at her house in Devon. A 26-year-old man, who police say is a white British national, has been arrested on suspicion of murder. Anne Widdecombe's biographer Nick Cochin says she was a performer who sought adulation.
3: She loved the show. She loved the drama, whether it's political stage, the televisual stage, the stage in Westminster talking to those homeless people. She was all there.
2: A man's been charged with the murders of his wife and two daughters in Bedfordshire after being tracked down by police in South Africa. Mark Teshuma was arrested in Johannesburg, and shortly afterwards the Crown Prosecution Service authorised charges. At least 12 people have died and 23 others are missing in a wildfire in southern Spain's Andalusia. Four of the victims are feared to be British, having been discovered in a burnt-out car with a steering wheel on the right. It's the country's worst such disaster in more than two decades. The area is popular with British expats. Aileen Rose is among those evacuated.
4: Police came and told everybody to leave, so we all just packed a few things, passports. A lot of us slept in cars, but we think our house is okay.
2: A Ryanair passenger's head has reportedly been sucked out of a broken plane window. Other people on the flight from Greece to Germany were apparently able to pull him back inside before the aircraft made an emergency landing. Sport in England's Declan Rice and Mark Gaye are expected to be available to face Norway in tonight's World Cup quarter-final. The pair have trained in Miami after struggling with illness and injury respectively. And finally, in last night's action, Spain have set up a last four clash with France on Tuesday after beating Belgium 2-1. That's the latest. I'm Chris Milligan.
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2: A 26-year-old man's been arrested as detectives treat the death of Anne Widdecombe as murder. The former Tory MP, who was 78, was found with serious injuries at her home in Devon Thursday morning. She was a prisons minister in John Major's government and later joined Nigel Farage's Brexit and Reform parties. He's paid tribute.
3: Anne Widdecombe was an extraordinary woman, without doubt the best-known female politician in Britain since Margaret Thatcher. A devout Christian and somebody with strong socially conservative views. Perhaps not popular in modern Britain, but that is what Anne believed in.
2: A 45-year-old man's been charged with the murders of his wife and two children near Bedford. Mark Tashuma was arrested in Johannesburg in a joint operation between South African police and Interpol. At least 12 people have been killed in a wildfire in southern Spain, with four of the victims thought to be British. Officials have called it the most devastating fire that Andalusia has ever seen. The King's been reunited with grandchildren Archie and Lilibet for the first time in 4 years. It's understood he and the Queen hosted Prince Harry, Meghan and their two children at his Highgrove country home. To sport now, and Sir David Beckham has spoken to England's players ahead of tonight's World Cup quarter-final against Norway. The former captain visited the squad at Inter Miami's training base in Florida, the club he co-owns. Current skipper Harry Kane says Beckham remains a huge inspiration and someone the players still look up to.
4: He's obviously a big England fan. We all know how much it meant for him to represent England and be captain. And he was just there to support us. Obviously, we were using his home, the home that he's built. Yeah, he was just wishing us well, and hopefully we can do him proud.
2: Spain scored late to grab a 2-1 victory over Belgium in their World Cup quarterfinal. They had taken the lead after half an hour but conceded 11 minutes later in Los Angeles. The 2010 winners will face tournament favourites France on Tuesday night. That's the latest. I'm Chris Milligan.
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0: Andre might think that the biggest impact he'll make this morning will be on his Year 9 class.
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2: Detectives say the killing of Anne Widdecombe doesn't appear to be politically motivated. The former Conservative minister turned Reform politician was found dead with serious injuries at her home in Devon on Thursday morning. A 26-year-old white British man's been arrested on suspicion of murder. Sir Keir Starmer says it's a time to come together.
3: This is really important that this is a moment where we rise above any political differences, the political divide, but I think it's very important for us to having our thoughts, the family and friends of Anne Widdecombe.
2: A 45-year-old man's been charged with the murders of his wife and two children near Bedford. Mark Teshuma was arrested in Johannesburg in a joint operation between South African and Interpol. South African police and Interpol. At least 12 people have died and 23 others are missing in a wildfire in southern Spain's Andalusia. Four of the victims are feared to be British, having been discovered in a burnt-out car with a steering wheel on the right. It's the country's worst such disaster in more than two decades. The King's been reunited with Prince Harry's children for the first time in 4 years. The Duke and Duchess of Sussex, Archie and Lilibet were hosted at Highgrove in Gloucestershire. With World Cup fever sweeping the nation ahead of England's quarter-final against Norway tonight, the TUC has issued this plea to pubgoers.
4: We're really grateful to all the pub and hospitality workers up and down the country as they work tirelessly. Just remember how hard everyone is working and treat those workers with respect.
2: That's Nicola Smith, the organisation's Director of Policy. The British Beer and Pub Association expects to pour an extra 5.5 million pints tonight thanks to the game, providing a £27.5 million boost to the sector. Kickoff is at 10 p.m. And speaking of the game, Declan Rice and Mark Gay have trained ahead of England's World Cup quarterfinal against Norway in Miami. Rice had been struggling with illness, while there were concerns Gay had suffered a hamstring problem. That's the latest. I'm Chris Milligan.
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2: Terrorism's being ruled out in the death of former Conservative Minister Anne Widdecombe. A 26-year-old man's been arrested on suspicion of murdering Reform's justice spokesperson at her home in Devon. The politician, who was 78, was found with serious injuries on Thursday. Ex-Tory MP Edwina Currie studied with Anne Widdecombe at Oxford.
3: There was a whole kind of constructed persona that she leaned into in her time in Parliament, which she kind of abandoned to some extent once she was out of it. She endeared herself to the public in ways that really couldn't have been predicted. Amazing woman.
2: A 45-year-old man has been charged with the murders of his wife and two daughters near Bedford. Mark Teshuma was arrested in Johannesburg in a joint operation between South African police and Interpol. Four British nationals are feared to be among at least 12 people killed in a wildfire in Spain's Andalusia region. It's the country's worst such disaster in more than two decades. Donald Trump says the US has agreed to a request from Iran to hold fresh talks, but the US president has posted on Truth Social that doesn't mean the ceasefire is over. Sport now, and England have been handed a fitness boost ahead of tonight's World Cup quarterfinal against Norway. Joe Rawson reports from the US.
4: A European clash in the Miami Heat with a place in the World Cup semi-finals on the line. England fans believe their team can deal with the temperature.
5: 2-0 England, no problem.
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4: Thomas Tuchel insists despite injury fears, Declan Rice and Mark Gaye are fit.
8: We have the full choice except for our suspended player, Terrell Kwanzaa.
4: England captain Harry Kane was spoken to by Sir David Beckham at training yesterday.
9: He's obviously a big England fan. We all know how much it meant for him to represent England.
4: Kickoff here in Miami is at 10 p.m. UK time.
2: And Spain scored a late goal to grab a 2-1 victory over Belgium in their quarterfinal. They'll face France next. That's the latest.
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2: Sir Keir Starmer says it's time to put political differences aside and think of Anne Widdecombe's family. The former Conservative minister turned Reform Justice spokesperson has been found dead with serious injuries at her house in Devon. A 26-year-old man, who police say is a white British national, has been arrested on suspicion of murder. Nick Cochin is Anne Widdecombe's biographer.
3: She loved the show. She loved the drama, whether it's political stage, the televisual stage, the stage in Westminster, talking to those homeless people. She was all there.
2: A 45-year-old man's been charged with the murders of his wife and two children near Bedford. Mark Tashuma was arrested in Johannesburg in a joint operation between South African police and Interpol. At least 12 people have died and 23 others are missing in a wildfire in southern Spain's Andalusia. Four of the victims are feared to be British, having been discovered in a burnt-out car with a steering wheel on the right. The King's been reunited with Prince Harry's children for the first time in 4 years. The Duke and Duchess of Sussex, Archie and Lilibet were hosted at Highgrove in Gloucestershire. Sport now, and England fans believe their team have the momentum to go all the way at the World Cup after the dramatic win over Mexico. More than 10,000 supporters are expected at the Miami Stadium for tonight's quarterfinal against Erling Haaland's Norway. Fans of both nations have already created a party atmosphere across Miami's South Beach.
4: Get Dan Burn in. He'll pocket Haaland. 2-0 England, no problem.
5: But as long as we can keep Haaland under wraps.
6: A little nervous, but excited. I think we should be favourites.
7: Yeah. Of course they can. Coming home.
2: And England's Declan Rice and Mark Gay are expected to be available for the match. The pair have trained after struggling with illness and injury, respectively. That's the latest. I'm Chris.
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Riverside Radio. My name's Rosalind Roberts, and I'm with you up until 6:45 this morning. We've got Jamie Webster. It's a new song by him, just begun. Let's have a listen.

0: I'll probably buy a paper over the weekend because so much has happened over the last few days, and it's like, let me sort of like look into it a bit more. Let me see if there's any thing I can share with you. In the paper, it's a local, well, more or less like a local paper. Let me see, what's all this about? Okay, they've got on the Tesco club card, it's got great days out for less. Get a two-person day ticket to Merlin attraction for just £56. I like it when they use the word just. But then again, if it's for two people, that's not bad. It's just over £25, then £25.50 or something. When you use your club card vouchers, exchange from a little as 50p and top up the rest. So let me see. Okay. And it's got Alton Towers, Chessington, Legoland, Thorpe Park. There you go. Sometimes you can see these things being promoted, but you'd sometimes have to check it and look at the small sort of information. Do you know what I mean? What else? Okay. Yeah, it's just got here that shared boilers run up a £300 a month bill despite sunshine. What on earth is going on there? A £300 bill? So what's this about? So hot, isn't it? It says hot, isn't it? Spare a thought for council tenants who are being forced to screw radiators shut to cool off in the heat wave while running up huge bills you'd expect to land on your doorstep in winter. It is happening because the residents living in a particular part of South London share a communal boiler, so have no control when the heating goes on. I remember when we used to have a communal boiler, and it used to go off round about the summertime, so you couldn't use it. Just, you know, if you had a rainy day or whatever, you couldn't use it. When the sun's out, you just had to make the most of the sun, and then it used to come back on again, sort of like Septemberish time. But we've got individual boilers now, and I thought the same was going to happen, actually. But I noticed over COVID it isn't. The heating, you could put the heating on if you wanted, but we needed to, you know, to wash our just to be extra clean, and to wash our face masks and stuff like that if it was going to be like a couple of rainy days or what have you. And yeah, so although the heat network is a more eco-friendly way of producing warmth, it is costing tenants a fortune. They've seen bills soar by 350% since the start of the Ukraine war, leaving many with debts they would never pay off. Under their tenancy deal, residents pay a service charge. This includes fuel costs, but their supply is not protected by the energy price cap. I think that the council then needs to look into it, because I know that with British Gas, they have had certain schemes whereby if you've been in debt, it only lasted for a few months, whereby if you were in debt, what I think they would pay half and then you'd just pay the other half. It was something like that, but you've got to get in contact with your service provider to see, you know, if there's anything that they can help to offer you to bring the bills down. But British Gas, they're very good. They had different schemes, and there's different things that you can do to keep your bills down. I think they have something like after 4 p.m. or is it over the weekend or something like that. There's a way of saving money on fuel, but you need to talk to them. You need to get in contact to talk to them, because I remember even someone came over to my house to talk about how I could save money on fuel. What they gave me was, they gave me this sort of aluminium foil that you could put behind the radiator, and basically that's meant to sort of like keep, that's the time when we were mostly thinking about how we can keep our houses warm. So you'd put the foil behind the radiator. It's quite thick foil, and it would sort of like stop it from sort of the heat from going into the wall or by the window and projecting it outside, projecting it into the room. It was that sort of thing. And there were other things that he was sort of sharing about how I can save fuel. And I knew most of them because I feel like if you're running the household and you got to know what's going on and how you can save fuel. You know, most of you know that if you're just going to make a cup of tea for yourself, you just need to boil that amount of water instead of filling it up, boiling the whole kettle full of water and just using a cup and then just leaving the remainder in there. With us, we boil the whole kettle now because we let it cool down, because I've got a thing about boiling water before we drink it. And I've got to get a water filter as well. So I do that anyway. And there's other things that you can do as regards to electricity and stuff like that. Before, I never used to put a lot of light bulbs in the house because I used to find when I used to come in, all the lights would be on this, but they didn't need to be. Do you know what I mean? And I might actually start doing that again because I am finding that, you know, the upstairs light is on, the downstairs light is on, the toilet light is on, the kitchen light is on. I mean, come on. So under their tenancy deal, residents pay service charge. I've read that. So residents who claims Universal Credit as, this is a person, this is a particular resident, claims Universal Credit as she cares for a relative, was paying £20 a week to cover heating costs, but that rocketed to £70 a week. What? In 2023? Where'd you get the extra £50 from? So she, like many others, was threatened with eviction. No, and has agreed a payment plan, good, with the council to pay off her debt. That's good. I'm pleased to hear that because there's always a way. There's always a way. As long as you're willing to pay, it's only when you're sort of saying, no, I'm not going to pay anything. That's how you can get into trouble. But if you're in a situation where you can't cope, but you are willing to pay, they can come up with a plan. And also give you advice as to what to do to save, to bring the bill down. But she told this particular paper, no matter how much she pays, she accumulates debt every week. They need to figure out what she can do, because even if, like, at the end of the month, it's easy said then done, I know, and I'm not in that situation as regards to this, but you know, there are certain things I have to pay off, so I'm sort of thinking, you know, like at the end of the month, maybe you do, maybe you don't, you might get sort of like a lump sum, a credit or something like that, you can sort of work with that. And there's a neighbour is also in the debt trap, even in the dead of winter. She only heats her son's room, she said. Tenants now shared a High Court judicial review after challenging the costs. And it's got here, excuse me, Richard Clayton KC, sitting as a deputy High Court judge, validated the residents struggling and said the claims raise wider issues and points of a law of general public importance. Any ruling could affect the 900,000 households on community heating, the Social Market Foundation reports. I don't know what's wrong with my voice this morning. Excuse me. It is also likely to affect many other tenants. Lambeth Council served 801 eviction notices over debts from heat networks. My gosh. In 2024, data shows it spokes person could not comment further due to the ongoing court case. I was in a situation where I was having, I couldn't work out how to pay the rent properly. You sort of think, oh, you know, you're in, and you sort of take it for granted, and then you build up arrears, and it was a consistent thing, and then you pay the arrears off and then you build them up, and then you would get notices like that. It would put the, you know, you'd really be afraid, and then you'd come up with a plan, and then you'd sort the plan out, and then you'd go back to being in arrears. And I just thought, look, the most important thing is that the rent gets paid. End of story. So that goes out, you know, you pay your rent, and then besides that is the council tax. And so, you know, and then obviously you've got to sort your fuel and everything out But the main thing is, yeah, because the main thing is was the rent, and now we're talking about the main thing is the rent, and now it's sort of like the fuel as well to keep your house going, especially if you've got children. You do need to make sure you've got the gas and electricity and everything. You know, I came up with that conclusion because it didn't make sense, sort of like, you know, always sort of being in that same situation. It's like you can't move forward because your mind's always stuck on the fact that, you know, you're in arrears with your rent and da da da da. Yeah, so, but I learned along the way not to panic, because I remember there was a time I was really, really stressed because of the situation. I think it had to do with my council tax, and not realizing all you needed to do was call them up, tell them what the situation was, and then they'd give you a payment plan. As long as you stick to it, you're okay. Do you know what I mean? Yeah, because I sort of had issues, and I guess maybe, you know, I had to go through it in order to be able to share with you and to share with others as well. And I'm still learning. I still, you know, it's important to be able to put yourself in a situation where you're above all of this, you know. But it's the way that I've learned to deal with situations. It's different from how I used to deal with it before, because it was all panicking. But the thing about this thing, about the £300 month bill, that needs to be sorted out to figure out why is it so high, especially if it's communal. Yeah, I think they need to sort of get some, maybe go to the Citizen Advice Bureau to get help there. And there's Step Change. Is it Step Change or something like that? They can help you with debt and stuff like that. And how to organise yourself as regards to your finances. But yeah, it's just something for everybody to think about, because even you get people that are in good jobs, you know, and they're struggling, do you know, because everything's just gone up, you know, and so it's just a difficult time, isn't it? But, you know, like I say, if you are in a situation like that, I think seek as much advice as you can get, and work with a plan and see what you can do to bring down the fuel, and in order for it to be manageable. We're going to have to go to the commercials now. I think I've overspoke, but it was important, wasn't it? Let me just sort myself out here. We go to the commercials, I'll update you on travel and weather, and then we will continue to listen to some more good tunes.
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0: 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Let me update you on travel on the underground. Waterloo and City Line Park closure will resume at 6 o'clock on Monday. 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Metropolitan Line Park closure, no service between Harrow on the Hill and Uxbridge. 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Piccadilly Line, no service between Hammersmith and Heathrow Airport. Uxbridge due to planned engineering work. Elizabeth Line, part suspended, no service between Paddington and Abbey Wood due to a late finish of engineering work. No service between Highbury and Islington and Stratford. And severe delays on the rest of the line following a line-side fire at Stratford on Friday. Tickets have been accepted in London Underground. All the other lines are in good service. And let me see what's going on with the weather. Let me see, update you, weather southwest London. I know it's going to be another day, a sunny day. Yeah, a hot and sunny day in southwest London with temperatures peaking around 29 to 30 C in the mid-late afternoon. Winds will be light to moderate from the northeast and the skies will remain clear with very little chance of rain.

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publish a event taking place. Someone sent it to me, and I said I was going to share it, and I should have done in the week, and I didn't. And the event is today, but you know, you never know. You might be able to go to it. Yeah, so it's the next half of 2026 could be it. Discover the power of identity to achieve your purpose. It says here, remember December, you set goals, you felt the fire. It's June now, it's July now. Where did that feeling go? It's time to discover why. So today, okay, 8 p.m. UK, and then 3 p.m. Caribbean, online via Zoom, okay? And it's 100% free. 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On WhatsApp, which is 07534882282. That's 07534882282, or 07550983. That's 07550983. And the email is hello@cocecilia. valsang.com. So it's hello@cocecilia, cocecilia.com. Yeah, and it says you'll discover why your goals haven't happened, how identity changes everything, the one shift that transforms you. Leave with a simple plan to achieve your goal. So it's something for you, just in case you want to go to it. It's online. I didn't realize it was Zoom. Yeah, there you go. It sounds good. Some of the goals, I had goals for the new year, and I don't sort of like have them because I feel subjected to have them. I feel like it's a good way to start the year. And I don't, if I have a goal, say like I have three goals for the next year, I normally start getting into one of the goals in like November-ish time to slowly start developing it. I don't wait until January. It's like, yeah, I sort of start like November-ish, December time to slowly get into some of the goals that I'm setting. And some of them I haven't achieved. I sort of say, well, next year, it was even with my podcast. I was saying this year I'm going to start my podcast, and I never did. And it got to the end of the year. It's like, oh, well, I have to do it next year. I think it took me 2 years. I think the second year again, it was like, I'm going to start my podcast. And you know, when I started the podcast, the 8th of December, I think it was 2 years ago, because I thought, look, we're getting to the end of the year. It's the second year. I said I was going to start my podcast. Let me do it now. I started it on the 8th of December, 2 years ago. So it's not a matter of, you know, I had goals and I haven't achieved them. The year hasn't ended yet. So it's not a matter of you haven't achieved them, because your character might be changing to achieve the goals that you want. There's something that you may want to do, but your character, you need to develop yourself more. So you might not realise, but you are developing your character and personality to achieve that goal. So it depends what you want to achieve. And you might have set three goals and only achieved one. You still got the next year, God willing, that you'll be able to get into the other two goals. The goals that I set aside, I have not got into them. But you know what? Other things have evaded those goals. I'm actually doing other things that I didn't expect to do. And I think the reason that's happened was because the mindset was to better myself with these particular goals. But so it's like something else took charge and says, yeah, that's a good idea, but you know, this is the road set before you where it just looks as though these goals are going to help you more. I'm still looking at those other goals that I said I was going to do. I still kind of do it because, like I said, we've still got the rest of the year. And even if I only do one or two out of the goals that I set, God willing, I've still got the next year. It's not setting goals, isn't it? The way that I look at it, it's not to panic,
to be in panic mode to say, look, I haven't achieved them. Oh, my goodness, I'm a failure. No, the whole idea, the way that I see it, is having goals. It's a refreshing way and it's a healthy way of starting the new year, because it's as though you're sort of saying to yourself, I want to better myself now. It's time. Oh, it's a new year, a new brand new year. I want to achieve more than I did last year. I want to better myself this year. It's a healthy way of looking at life. And it's a healthy way to start the new year. So, yeah, if you want to do that, like I say, it's today at 7 o'clock. No, it's 8 o'clock UK, 3 p.m. Caribbean time. 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I can't even see it properly. 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So it's Cocilia Val. I can only spell it. That's all I can do. But hopefully you've got an idea of what I've said. I've read it out quite a few times. And, you know, ring the number. If you're not sure, ring the number. They'll be able to help you. Just in case you want to do that.

sun is out, it's going to be a lovely day. 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
2: Detectives say the killing of Anne Widdecombe doesn't appear to be politically motivated. The former Conservative minister turned Reform politician was found dead with serious injuries at her home in Devon on Thursday morning. A 26-year-old white British man's been arrested on suspicion of murder. Sir Keir Starmer says it's a time to come together.
3: This is really important that this is a moment where we rise above any political differences, the political divide, but I think it's very important for us to have in our thoughts the family and friends of Anne Widdecombe.
2: Elsewhere, a 45-year-old man's been charged with the murders of his wife and two children near Bedford. Mark Sashuma was arrested in Johannesburg in a joint operation between South African police and Interpol. The Andalusian region of Spain's observing a weekend of mourning following deadly wildfires. At least 12 people have been killed, with four of the victims feared to be British. Donald Trump's telling Iran to publicly state the Strait of Hormuz is open and that ships won't be attacked. The US president's agreed to continue talks following an escalation in hostilities, but stresses the ceasefire is over. In sport, England manager Thomas Tuchel says his side must be brave and play on the front foot if they're to win the World Cup. The Three Lions face Norway in Miami tonight, with a place in the last four at stake.
4: We took a big step in our last match, but it was only a step. We're still hungry, we still have dreams, and we still have a big goal to play for. And we take the positive things and the belief with us, but everything that matters is ahead of us.
2: Rhys James, Declan Rice and Mark Gahey are all expected to play despite fitness doubts. And the King's been reunited with Prince Harry's children for the first time in 4 years. He and the Queen hosted the Duke and Duchess of Sussex, Archie and Lilibet at Highgrove in Gloucestershire. That's the latest. I'm Leisha McKenna.
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Good morning. You're listening with me, Elise Schofield. It's Saturday breakfast and it is 4 minutes past seven. I'm with you right through until 10 o'clock this morning, but it's going to be a bit of a different show this morning because we've got a little bit of a surprise. It's going to be a little bit of a surprise. So we've got somebody joining us, but I'm not going to tell you who it is. I'm going to give you a few clues in a moment or so, but let's kick off the music first and then we'll come back to all the excitement.

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1: Riverside. That was King and Love and Pride. It's Saturday Breakfast and you're listening with me, Elise Schofield. So as I mentioned earlier, we've someone joining us today, which is very exciting. 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Mellow Mondays might mean something to you. Or if you are someone who comes down to all our events that Riverside Radio do, we did do an event a few weeks ago, a month ago maybe now, down in Wandsworth, and he was presenting there. So you may know him from that. But I'm going to tell you who it is after this.

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2: It's Bebe Rexha and One Day, and before that it was The Human League and One Man in My Heart. And you might have heard we've got our new jingles, which is very exciting, but it should now say Saturday Breakfast with Elise Schofield and Tom.
3: I was very tempted not to say anything then and just leave you in the lurch. But hello.
2: Hello. Good morning.
3: Oh, I'm so glad to be here. We've been talking about this for a long time, haven't we? And I'm just blessed. It feels like an honour to be here on the Elise Schofield Breakfast Show.
2: Thanks so much for joining.
3: You're welcome.
2: It's going to be a great few hours, I think. We're going to get through it together.
3: We will survive.
2: We will.
3: We will. Yes. And hopefully you can come along for the ride as well, listeners. Yeah, we've got an amazing show coming up.
2: We've loads planned, but we're not going to tell you any of it just yet because
3: Keep them hooked.
2: About Tom, so tell us.
3: Oh, I hate this question. It's like filling out like a Tinder bio, isn't it? Like, what do you say? Well, I've been
2: I'm not a vegetarian,
3: unfortunately. Do you know what? I was a veggie for about 6 months and ended up seeing my local GP after it because I thought, like, right, I'm not going to eat meat. I'm going to see how I go. But that's as far as I went. I never actually thought, well, what else can I eat then? So I just ended up eating cheese for 6 months. And I went to the doctors and they said, yeah, you can't just eat cheese, by the way. That's why you're feeling like this. And I've been a carnivore ever since.
2: Yeah, that's terrible. Yeah,
3: exactly.
2: Never go back there.
3: I'm never going back there.
2: So don't
3: but if you are
2: veggie, bio.
3: That's fine. Just don't do what I did, okay? What an entrance. Is that all you need to know about me?
2: That's it. That's all we need for the profile.
3: Yeah, there we are.
2: Yeah, we've got Mellow
3: Mondays.
2: That's
3: the Tinder bio, isn't
2: it? Yeah, we've got veggie. Maybe, maybe not.
3: Maybe, maybe not.
2: That's it. Presenter, that's all we need to know.
3: Absolutely. And I love this station. I've been part of this station for about 4 or 5 years now, on and off, doing little shows, doing outside broadcasts. Never done a breakfast show.
2: No, because you used to do Mellow Mondays, didn't you?
3: Yeah.
2: I bet the vibe was completely different to this.
3: Very different. For instance, I was on 12 hours later, so at least I got a bit of a lie-in.
2: Yeah.
3: It's been a bit of a shock to the system this morning, but we roll with it. You know, the breakfast show is the best show you can do all day long. And to be here was definitely worth the 6 a.m. alarm.
2: There we go. I'm glad to hear it. I'm glad to hear you enjoying yourself so far.
3: I'm having the best time. Thank you, Elise.

0: A bit of Olivia Rodrigo and Stupid Song for your Saturday morning. And before that, it was Girls Aloud and The Loving Kind. It's Saturday morning. You're listening with Elise and Tom.
1: Woo!
0: Elise and Tom. That feels very strange to say.
1: Does it?
0: Yeah, does.
1: Settling in still.
0: Yeah, still settling in. I mean, it's only been 26 minutes. Very early days.
1: Well, I was going to say, I don't know if I've got the job yet.
0: Oh, do you think this is a trial?
1: This is a trial period. This is probation.
0: Yeah, maybe we should leave it up to the listeners.
1: Maybe, yeah. So if we don't get any texts, then I'm fine. No news is good news, right?
0: Yes.
1: But we just need one person to say, no, he's rubbish. Yeah. Elise, you've got your own jingles now.
0: I know, and you've just taken over.
1: Exactly.
0: But I think we should take people back to the beginning from where we met, because at the moment it might just sound like you're a randomer.
1: Our origin story. Yeah. Once upon a time.
0: Set the scene.
1: It was a sunny day in Wandsworth Old Town. Music was filling the air. Arts and crafts entertained the children. A bloke with a semi beard and an overshirt walked around the corner and bumped in to a petite northern girl.
0: I'm wondering when this is going to stop, or if the whole story is going to be telling this way.
1: It was, of course, the Wandsworth Old Town Unplugged. And
0: it was. It was a great day. What an absolutely fantastic day.
1: It was amazing, wasn't
0: Riverside
1: it?
0: Riverside do some really incredible events.
1: Yeah, we
0: really do.
1: Absolutely.
0: So if you've not been, you should definitely come to one of our events. We have loads going on over the summer. Mm-hmm. And I think our next one is
1: High Tide Festival. In Twickenham in 2 weeks' time.
0: Two weeks.
1: Yeah.
0: Sunday.
1: And we also have our own event coming up, don't we? The Riverside Roadshow.
0: We do, yes. Yep. So come along to that as well. When's
1: absolutely.
0: That Riverside Roadshow?
1: I have no idea, but keep an eye out, keep an ear out, because it's on the ads, isn't it?
0: I think it's August the 8th.
1: So you dropped me in that, didn't you? You knew it. You knew the date.
0: I remember because I took it off work.
1: Did you?
0: I was like,
1: that's dedication.
0: I'm going to be a really good volunteer to be there. I like going to the events, though. I'm glad when I missed them last year. It's great fun.
1: Well, it's a community station, so you have to, we want to be out there in the community.
0: Yeah,
1: and I
0: absolutely.
1: Love it. I love seeing the people. I love seeing the smiles on people's faces. And with the Unplugged event, we had like 8 hours of live music from all of our
0: And you did a great job, because you were on stage and I was on the radio. So there was a bit of a moment, I think, when we first met where you were like, oh, hi, I'm Tom.
1: Yeah.
0: So what are you doing today? And I was like, oh, I'm presenting. What are you doing? And you were like,
1: I'm presenting.
0: And we had this weird moment, didn't we, where we were like, well, how's that going to work?
1: Two of us can't present around here.
0: It was a bit of
1: we're
0: going to
1: have a
0: rivalry.
1: Duel. Exactly.
0: But it's okay. There's enough room for everyone.
1: Yes, there is. Well, it turns out there's enough room on the breakfast show, isn't there?
0: It's led to this.
1: And that was like, we're talking about it like it was years ago. But it was like, what, a month ago?
0: Yeah, a month and a half.
1: Yeah.
0: I can't remember when that event was. But.
1: Yeah. And we've been up to all sorts since then, haven't we?
0: We have. And we're going to tell you all about it over the next few hours.
1: Absolutely. Yeah. And if I'm still here, then I can talk about it as well. You know, you might bin me by 8 o'clock. We'll see how it goes.
0: Oh, maybe the trial's just still eight.
1: Trial's still eight.
0: Do you think the trial's just still eight?
1: Half an hour to not only impress you, but also the listeners. Well, that's it. My breakfast show career is done.
0: Half an hour. So watch out. maybe make it really hard in the next half hour.
1: Try me.
0: Yeah,
1: I'm here for it.
0: So we're going to play a game next. Learn a bit more about Tom is what the next half hour is going to be. Because you don't like talking about yourself. So next half hour is going to be, let's learn about Tom.
1: Brilliant. Looking forward to that.
0: This is what the listeners want as well.
1: Are you sure about that?
0: I'm going to tell them that that's what it is.
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2: A bit of style council and shout to the top for your Saturday morning. It's Saturday Breakfast with Elise and Tom. Just gone 7:30. We're with you right through until 10. Now, Tom is brand new to the show today. A bit of Tom Pinks for you.
3: Full name as well.
2: I know.
3: Yes.
2: Well, we've not said it yet. 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
3: Well, because it's the Riverside Breakfast Show with Elise Schofield.
2: And Tom Pinks. I mean, we won't tell the people who very kindly had those organised that we now have somebody else on the show.
3: Because it took a while for you to get your own jingles, didn't it?
2: It did, yes. Well, I felt like I was just temporary. Uh-huh. But now I feel like it's official.
3: Yeah.
2: You know,
3: and then
2: like,
3: I come along and
2: official. I'm part of the furniture now.
3: Part of the furniture. Yeah.
2: It is exciting, the new jingles. I am loving it, I'm not going to lie.
3: Yeah, it's sounding great. Yeah, it is sounding, as you said, official.
2: Yeah, official.
3: I just feel a bit out of place because I've come in and you know, you've waited so long for these jingles.
2: I know, and you've just taken over.
3: Exactly.
2: But maybe it's all right. We're going to get through it together.
3: We'll get through it. And as I said, you know, it's not dead cert yet.
2: No, we've got 20 minutes.
3: 20 minutes.
2: So we're going to do a little quick fire round to find out about Tom. Are you ready?
3: Okay, I'm ready.
2: Right, we're going to start off. Sunrise or sunset?
3: Sunrise.
2: Ah, beach or countryside?
3: Countryside.
2: Yeah, thought so. Early bird or night owl?
3: I suppose it's early bird, isn't it?
2: Yeah. Ballroom or salsa?
3: Ooh, oh, good question. That's a really hard one.
2: Oh.
3: Because I hate both.
2: No, you don't. Come on. You must have enjoyed one.
3: We've done both.
2: We have.
3: Over the past few weeks. And on that basis alone, when we've gone, I'm going to have to choose ballroom.
2: Ballroom, yeah.
3: Yeah. Mm-hmm.
2: Yeah, I think I'd agree, to be honest. Yeah. Dream holiday.
3: Dream holiday. Now, is this a place I've already been to or somewhere where I really want to go but haven't been yet?
2: Yeah, somewhere you really want to go but you haven't been.
3: I haven't been yet. Nepal.
2: Nepal?
3: Nepal.
2: Oh, gosh, I wasn't expecting you to say that.
3: Nepal or Barry Island.
2: Oh, where's Barry Island?
3: It's in Wales. Do you know Gavin and Stacey?
2: Yeah.
3: That's where it's Barry Island.
2: Oh,
3: that's where it's set.
2: Gosh, they're two very totally different places.
3: I know, but I like a staycation and a vacation.
2: Oh, so staycation and vacation.
3: I'm working overtime here.
2: That's true. So what's in Nepal that you want to see?
3: Well, just talking about countryside, it's full of it. It's got mountains. Everyone just looks very, very happy to be there.
2: Yeah.
3: And that's the kind of place I want to be. Just like this breakfast show.
2: Oh, isn't that lovely? Oh, isn't he sweet?
3: Smooth operator.
2: Sweet or savoury?
3: Ooh, sweet.
2: Favourite song to sing along to?
3: Oh, how does it go? I was going to sing it.
2: Oh, God.
3: But then I've lost the words. It's Whitney. I want to dance with somebody.
2: Oh, look at that.
3: I want to feel the heat. With somebody.
2: I think.
3: Oh, yep.
2: Very good. Enough? Do you want to carry on?
3: No.
2: I was like, gosh, everyone's getting serenaded for their Saturday morning.
3: Well, I got 20 minutes to impress everyone. So
2: I know. All the skills are coming out now.
3: Yeah, get the singing out.
2: And we're going to end it with one thing people will be surprised to know about you.
3: I was on a TV show which was watched by 12 million people.
2: What?
3: Did you not know this? Have I not told you about this?
2: Oh, you did?
3: Yes.
2: Oh, you told me? Yes.
3: I've told you.
2: No, you told me when we first met, actually.
3: Yeah, that's all I'm saying.
2: No, come on. You've got to give more details.
3: Not in the first 40 minutes of the show.
2: Are you going to tell us after?
3: Well, see if I'm sticking around at 8 o'clock and I might tell
2: you. We're going to get the answer after this.

0: Say goodbye to Mum and Dad from Tears and Fears on Riverside Radio. I'm Tom Pinks, but your Saturday breakfast presenter is Elise Schofield. I've still got 13 minutes to impress everybody and decide whether I'm sticking around.
1: So you're doing your official, I think that was your first link.
0: How'd it go?
1: It was good. I'm wondering if every time you do it, we're going to have a different sing-song for Riverside Radio. I'm getting the impression there's a lot of sing-songs from
0: you. If that's what you would like, Elise, then that's what I would do.
1: Different voices, different sing-songs. Yeah. Whereas with me, it's kind of, it is what you get, as I'm sure you know.
0: But the thing is, we can't always have, you know, not everyone can have a warm, lovely northern voice. So I just have to switch it up every time just to keep everyone engaged.
1: Yeah. Well, yeah. You're from the Midlands though, aren't you?
0: I am, but a lot of people can't really pin my accent down because I did have, so I used to live near Birmingham, big up Birmingham, are probably not listening on a Southwest London radio show. And the thing is now that I, depending on where I go, because we live in Putney and, you know, it's quite high end, isn't it?
1: Yeah.
0: Let's be honest. And I sound like a bit of a commoner. People think like, oh yeah, you sound like commoner's muck. And then I go back to my hometown in the Midlands and people are like, you've gone posh.
1: Oh, this is what I get.
0: Do you?
1: Oh, that's so interesting because when I first moved down here for uni years ago, I moved to Kent. And then when I went back up north, everyone was going, you're so posh. And I came down south and everyone was obsessed with my accent.
0: Yeah.
1: And it's so odd because people would be like, my first year at uni, honestly, on this tiny corridor, there was eight of us. We didn't have a lounge. The kitchen was the size of the bathroom. It was tiny. So we all sat in the corridor in a line in Freshers Week. Oh, what A-levels did you do? You know, that kind of thing. And they were Googling on their laptops where Chester was. I couldn't believe how much. I felt like that north-south divide is so
0: silly.
1: True.
0: It's silly.
1: It's crazy that it still happens, though.
0: Yeah.
1: It's funny, isn't it?
0: It's just a bit of banter, isn't it? I hate that word, but it is.
1: Oh, do you?
0: Yeah.
1: Banter.
0: Yeah.
1: Yeah.
0: Okay, so how long have you been in London for?
1: So I've been in London since 2023.
0: 2023. So
1: that's nearly 3 years
0: solid
1: now.
0: 3 years.
1: Yeah.
0: Now, what do you call a bread roll?
1: Bread roll?
0: Yeah.
1: Bread roll, probably just, yeah, bread roll. You're going to get
0: just
1: some rolls.
0: Say bread roll, okay.
1: Yeah.
0: But what do you say?
1: Not a balm cake or anything
0: I was gonna
1: like
0: say,
1: that.
0: So,
1: is that
0: yes.
1: What you call it?
0: No.
1: Or
0: so
1: a bap.
0: I'm smack bang in the middle.
1: No, I wouldn't say bap. That's a bit.
0: Bap. See, I would say, so in the Midlands, it's normally bap. You having a bacon bap? I said, that's not a Midlands accent, so just bear with me on that. Yeah. I'm awful at accents. Can you do a Brummie accent? Are you having a bacon bap? Is that, what's
1: no.
0: that? Maybe I'll just throw out some voices and you can tell
1: From
0: me where
1: Brummie?
0: You think they might be. Okay. Yeah. Having bacon bap. Bacon bap, are ya? What do you think that's from? Because I don't know.
1: London.
0: London? Is that London? Yeah.
1: Yeah. I'm
0: going with that. All right, me mucker. Are you having a bacon roll?
1: Some old guy on a construction
0: That's more northern.
1: Site.
0: I feel like I had more of a northern twang to it.
1: I think you need to practice these.
0: I think I need to practice. Yeah, yeah.
1: I mean, I thought I was bad at accents.
0: But you're a professional actor, so this probably comes naturally
1: but
0: to you.
1: But accents were the one thing I couldn't do at drama school. You know, because a lot of the people on my course all had what we call RP accents.
0: RP.
1: Received pronunciation.
0: Okay.
1: Which is what a lot of the South's speaks and so when you have that as your base it's easier to learn a new accent, but because I was going from northern to RP then to a new accent I had double the work to do, and I thought surely not, that's a bit unfair, but everyone got the accents like that and it was a new one every week.
0: Can you do an accent?
1: Well, maybe

0: 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You're listening to Riverside Radio and it's just approaching 8 o'clock. You're with me, Elise Schofield, and...
1: Tom Pinks.
0: I thought I'd let you introduce yourself there.
1: Thank you so much. Thank you.
0: I know. With loads coming up, with 2 more hours left, and in the next hour, with loads of great music, we're going to play a little game all about lying.
1: Mm-hmm.
0: We're going to tell you about our little adventures as well, because we've had quite a lot.
1: We've been up to some stuff, haven't we?
0: Yes. And we're going to tell you all about it. Dancing, every style of dancing.
1: Choir.
0: Gosh, we're doing all the artist's pursuits.
1: And we've just been having a lovely time, haven't we, over the last few weeks?
0: We have, just exploring.
1: Absolutely. Loving Southwest London.
0: So there is loads coming up. After this, it's the news.
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4: A man arrested on suspicion of murdering Anne Widdecombe has been released from custody. Detectives say the 26-year-old white British national is no longer part of the investigation. The former prisons minister was found with serious injuries at her home on Dartmoor on Thursday morning. In other news, a man's been charged with murdering 3 members of his family near Bedford. Mark Tumor's wife and 2 daughters, who were 5 and 15, were found at their house in Great Denham on Monday. The 45-year-old was detained in Johannesburg after being tracked down by South African police and Interpol. Detective Inspector Lee Martin is leading the case here.
5: Mark Tumor left the country on Saturday, flying to Dubai and then on to Johannesburg. He then crossed from South Africa and then into Zimbabwe. We now know, since the previous media statement on Wednesday, he travelled from Zimbabwe to South Africa.
4: A weekend of mourning's being observed in southern Spain following deadly wildfires. 4 British nationals are feared to be among at least 12 people killed in Andalusia. Meanwhile, emergency services here are warning of the risk of wildfires. Temperatures again tipped to reach 30 degrees today. Firefighters are asking people not to use disposable barbecues. And Sir David Beckham has spoken to England's players ahead of tonight's World Cup quarterfinal against Norway. The former captain visited the squad at Inter Miami's training base. Current skipper Harry Kane says he's a huge inspiration.
6: He's obviously a big England fan. We all know how much it meant for him to represent England and be captain. And he was just there to support us. Obviously, we were using his home, the home that he's built. Yeah, he was just wishing us well. And hopefully we can do him proud.
4: And Meta's pulled a new AI feature from Instagram after backlash over privacy concerns. The tool let people generate fake images using content from public accounts, with users opted in by default. That's the latest. I'm Leisha McKenna.
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Good morning. It's just gone 8 o'clock. You're listening with me, Elise Schofield. Tom's just popped out. Whether he's checked out and that's his trial over or he's just popped out, we're yet to know. So I'll let you know if he comes back. He has just gone to get breakfast. What a guy. He's gone to get breakfast. He's gone across the road to get some food. Anyway, we're with you for the next 2 hours until 10 o'clock. If you can stay with us, whatever you're doing for your Saturday morning, whether you're still in bed but or probably on the bed with the weather. Oh, it's just impossible. I thought this heat wave was a bit cooler. I thought, oh, I'm not hot. I'm really enjoying it. And then the past few days, I thought, I'm not enjoying it now. And you reach that point, don't you? And when you reach that point, there's no going back. And then you're just hot all the time. I'm really trying to enjoy it and not moan about it because people have said to me I talk about the weather too much. So this is the one and only time in the next few hours that I'm going to talk about the weather. But we've got to embrace the weather, haven't we, really? Because when it comes to winter, we'll all be moaning it's raining.

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1: on Riverside Radio.
2: He's back. He's back from the shop.
3: And I bring bakery goods.
2: Oh, tell us what you've bought.
3: I have got... So it was pretty sparse. You'd think this time in the morning at Big Tesco...
2: That's really big as well, isn't it?
3: You'd fill your boots. Exactly, yeah.
2: Oh,
3: it looked like everything was in the oven. So I'm sorry to let you down. I just want to, you know, just make sure that you're grounded when I'm about to...
2: Did you get me a squishy croissant from the back of the shelf?
3: They're not looking great. I was hoping for a massive pastry croissant buffet breakfast, but we can share a plain croissant together.
2: Oh, how lovely.
3: Yeah. And some good
2: chats as
3: well.
2: Celebrate our first show together.
3: Exactly. We'll stick a candle on it.
2: We've had a nice cup of tea.
3: We have. Yeah. So I always thought you were a tea person. But today,
2: I am a tea person.
3: If you could see Elise at 7:15 this morning, the first thing she said is like, I'm having a coffee today.
2: Every time I come here, I always have coffee from the coffee machine.
3: Yeah, because you need it.
2: Yeah, because I need it. It's a bit stronger than... But every other time I do have tea.
3: Yeah.
2: Like work, there's a coffee machine. So you've got to make the most of these benefits.
3: Yeah, I don't think I can't drink coffee anymore.
2: Can you not?
3: No.
2: I don't have it very often.
3: I get buzzed on life nowadays.
2: Oh,
3: that's
2: do
3: my
2: you?
3: Caffeine.
2: Otherwise,
3: life.
2: You're like, oh my God.
3: Exactly, yeah. I used to be a big coffee fiend.
2: Did you?
3: And then I used to be a big tea fiend. I had 60 varieties of tea at home. I think I'm down to about 30 now. Yeah. And I'm not going to say the tea brand, but they're very, very popular, especially in London. And they do teas on every single flavour.
2: Oh, it's all right. I've already talked about them because we realised, didn't we, that we both love the same brand of tea.
3: Can we say it? We can say it, can't we?
2: Yeah.
3: Other tea brands are available. Bird and Blend.
2: Oh, no.
3: What were you going to say?
2: I thought we were going to say the same one.
3: Which is?
2: Yorkshire Tea.
3: Oh, Yorkshire Tea. Okay.
2: My friend used to work at Bird and Blend, you know, and she loved it. I tried so many different flavours, like chocolate orange. Do you have the whole, like, proper tea thing, loose leaf?
3: I have the strainer. I have the teapot. I even have the cold tea infuser.
2: Oh, do you?
3: For summer, yeah. Yeah.
2: Where's my invite?
3: Okay, we're bringing the tea next week then.
2: Because I'm also still waiting to try toast and jam.
3: Of course. Okay, live next week on La Radio, we're going to be drinking toast and jam
2: toast and jam tea, guys.
3: Which means nothing to you as a listener because you're not here to
2: we'll tell you what it tastes like. I'm dying to know, does it taste like toast and jam?
3: It does. You know, it's got
2: or does
3: sort
2: it just
3: of,
2: taste like a berry tea?
3: No, not at all. Not at all. No, they've knocked it out of the park and they've discontinued this toast and jam tea blend for some reason. I have no idea why.
2: And no one could get it anywhere because you bought them all.
3: Well, I had to bulk buy because as soon as I found out, so I actually sent an email to Yorkshire Tea and I said, well, I can't find toast and jam anywhere on the shelf.
2: You didn't
3: What's going
2: send
3: on?
2: Them an
3: I did.
2: Email,
3: I
2: did you?
3: And they got back to me a couple of weeks later and they said, Tom, we're really sorry to hear. We can understand and we can sense how passionate you are about this tea. I'm so sorry to say that we discontinued this flavour and
2: why?
3: We've sold... the bulk of it to Amazon. So I went on Amazon.
2: I told you that's how you knew.
3: Yeah, yeah. And I bought whatever they had left. So I had boxes of the stuff.
2: How much did you spend on toast and
3: jam? You know what?
2: They
3: were trying to get rid of them. So it was only like £2 a box and it had like 80 tea bags in each box. So I'm still cracking through them. Maybe we can give away a few tea bags as a prize at some point.
2: Yeah, maybe.
3: Yeah.
2: See, I thought my obsession with this brand was bad. And my housemate told me it was bad because I've got every flavour.
3: This is why we get on so well.
2: Yeah, you
3: we
2: see.
3: We connect over tea.
2: I
3: Nothing
2: know.
3: Else.
2: You don't need anything else
3: need
2: in
3: anything
2: your life,
3: else, do
2: you?
3: Yeah.
2: Just a bit of toast and jam.
3: Absolutely.
2: That'll get you through.

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4: Now, the story of two country music greats has been brought to life on the stage of Richmond Theatre this week. The Ballad of Johnny and June is about the ups and downs of Johnny Cash and June Carter. Acclaimed musical theatre actors Christina Bianco and Christopher Ryan Grant embody the legendary couple, and Ian Barclay caught up with the pair and began by asking how the story is relayed to the audience.
5: Well, through the eyes of our narrator, John Carter Cash, it's kind of a like an omniscient narrator, like bookended sort of situation. And he is unfolding the story from his parents' perspective, the story of his parents. And what's nice is we have the real John Carter Cash, who has been an integral part of the creative process. And yeah, he's our narrator.
6: And he should know those guys better than anybody.
5: I would think so, yeah.
6: How much research did you do to accurately portray these legends?
7: It's a great responsibility to portray people who are so not just well-known, but well-loved. So, yes, I certainly had to dive back in and revisit June, because I was a fan of hers and I knew her music and I knew her story. But of course, getting to who she was as a true person was the most important piece here. So what I did was I went, and the first thing I did was read John Carter Cash's book that he wrote about his mother. And then I did go and watch movies that maybe have some truth to them and some don't, but I wanted to just revisit as much June as possible. But really the main core of what I do, it came from the words of John Carter Cash and his memories of June, which have been so helpful. And that's what I built everything from.
5: There's also that great June documentary that just came out about a year ago.
7: Yes, and I watched that.
5: Just called June. I mean, it's phenomenal. If anyone has the chance to go see it, really, really something. And it goes through a lot of her young career playing the Grand Ole Opry and all the Carter family stuff. As far as John goes, I mean, gosh, it's a kind of a long-winded answer, but I made my Broadway debut as Johnny Cash in another show in 2010. At the risk of sounding like this is all I do as an actor, which it's not. In fact, these are the only two times I've ever done it. But I'm a Texas kid. Like, I grew up listening to Johnny Cash. He's been part of my sort of zeitgeist since I was a wee lad, and you know, I did the research that I thought would be helpful for me. I've seen every single episode of the Johnny Cash Show on YouTube from the 70s. You know, I've already been listening to his music for 40 years. And, you know, as much YouTube content as I can muster, as much I've read all of his biographies. My favorite is Cash on Cash. I've recorded at Sun Records. Like, I've just been around his life in different shapes and forms for quite a long time. So I think all of that kind of soaks in and informs our character work. But we want to be very clear, and we have been in all these interviews, that this is not a tribute show. We're not doing impressions.
6: Yeah.
5: John Carter was so great, and Des too, about letting us bring ourselves to these roles, because anything else is, I think, a disservice. Like, we're never going to... You can't do an impression of Johnny Cash and get away with it, right? It just doesn't work. So yeah, we're actors, and we're bringing as much of ourselves to these roles as possible, but you know, with a strong spine, a strong foundation of research as well.
4: It's Christopher Ryan Grant and Christina Bianco speaking there to Ian Barclay. And you can catch The Ballad of Johnny and June at Richmond Theatre in its last day today. 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And if you want to hear Ian's full interview in the 5th of July edition of Barclay's Brunch, you can head over to our Mixcloud page.

0: It's Beverly Craven and Promise Me for your Saturday morning. It's just approaching 8:30. You're listening with me, Elise Schofield, and Tom.
1: Hello.
0: We've just had our little pick-me-up, haven't we?
1: We have. We've tucked into the pastries.
0: Oh, a lovely little chocolate croissant.
1: How was it?
0: I might have made a bit of a mess outside the studio.
1: It is, yeah. It's a crumb-filled corridor out there, isn't it?
0: I might need to get a little brush. Croissants are just, you can't eat sophisticatedly, can you?
1: Yeah, absolutely. And did I tell you what, the biggest culprit is a Greg's sausage roll. Not the vegan one. The vegan ones are fine. Greg's sausage roll, you're in for a chaos.
0: You are, aren't you?
1: Yeah.
0: I do love a Greg's sausage roll. I don't think this country would survive without Greg's sausage rolls.
1: Greg's sausage rolls and Yorkshire tea.
0: Yeah.
1: This is what the country runs on.
0: Yeah, Yorkshire. Is that what you say it? Yorkshire?
1: I don't know. That's where you're from, so you tell me.
0: I'm not from Yorkshire.
1: Chester's in York. I don't know. I'm not going to say that sentence.
0: It's not. No. Can't be one of these people.
1: Is it in Humbershire? Is that a place?
0: No. Humberside's a place.
1: Humberside, that's it. Yeah, is that where you're from? No.
0: Tom.
1: It's turning into guess where Elise
0: really,
1: is from now.
0: I was really holding on to you. I was really, I had so much hope.
1: I don't, so Chester.
0: That you knew the geography. And now you've just fallen into that category of everyone that I met when I moved down here. I thought Yorkshire and Chester were the same place.
1: Okay, apologies if you're listening.
0: I don't sound like I'm from Yorkshire. When we play a song, I'm going to get you to get Google Maps.
1: You do sound a little bit Yorkshire.
0: I don't think you know what a Yorkshire person sounds like.
1: I don't think I know what I'm saying. That croissant's gone to my head.
0: I think so, yeah. I think it's time you have a timeout.
1: Yes. All right, it's good while it lasted. Thank you so much.
0: And yeah.
1: Back to
0: You've
1: release
0: not passed
1: now
0: your trial. We've given you 90 minutes.
1: Yeah,
0: so.
1: I pulled out all the stops with the croissants, with sharing my vegetarianism, but it just wasn't enough, was it?
0: No, it wasn't, I'm afraid.
1: No.
0: Better luck next time.
1: Yeah, well, it's been a blast.
0: Yeah, it's been a blast.
1: Take care, see you later.
0: Thanks very much.

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1: A bit of Chaka Khan and I'm Every Woman for your Saturday morning. It's Elise Schofield and Tom Binks.
2: I love that tune. That's really picked me up.
1: Nothing better, that is there, than a bit of Chaka Khan.
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1: And have you heard all about the new musical?
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1: 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Did you know she was a 10-time Grammy winner?
2: Mm-hmm.
1: Chaka Khan. So it's all about her life. They do a lot of these, don't they? About these artists.
2: I really wanted
1: to go and see the one they did recently that closed, and I never went to see it. But this is at the new theatre, the Troubadour Theatre in Wembley Park.
2: Well, I tell you now, that's a musical I never thought I'd needed. But
1: I know, right?
2: I do.
1: I know, I've seen loads of adverts for it, and it's got Alexandra Burke in it. She's playing Chaka Khan.
2: Yeah.
1: So you're guaranteed a good voice.
2: Yeah.
1: She's got such a good voice, hasn't she? Did you know she was on The X Factor with JLS?
2: Wow, okay, and that's big for you,
1: it
2: obviously.
1: Is. She's the one that won and JLS came second, and I always remember her now from that.
2: Yeah, do the listeners know how big of a fan you are of JLS?
1: I might have mentioned it a few times.
2: Yeah, I presume you talk about JLS on this show just as much as the weather.
1: Maybe I should write on a sticky note and stick it on this computer.
2: Don't talk.
1: No weather, no JLS. I'm learning, Tom, that you're giving me a few hints.
2: Yeah. Does it infuriate you that obviously, you know, it's a breakfast show and the playlist is set because it's just full of amazing music, but you can't change the playlist when you're on the breakfast show. And when I was doing the Wednesday evening show, bring my own curated playlist in. How much does it annoy you that you cannot play JLS as much as you want to on this show?
1: I have thought, you know, wouldn't it be great to do an hour each week? How many
2: of
1: listeners?
2: JLS?
1: Yes, how many listeners would I have?
2: JLS hour. Have they got enough songs to fill an hour?
1: Well, I did think that, but you don't need many songs because I can chat and sing them all.
2: Yeah, exactly.
1: Bead again, bead again. That was their first single.
2: Was it?
1: Back in 2009.
2: It's timeless.
1: I know, it really is. They're still doing summer tours, you know, and this was the first year that I didn't book tickets.
2: Why?
1: I actually put them in my basket while I was at work at my new job.
2: Yeah.
1: They were like, paying attention. I was like, one moment. And I was just on my phone booking tickets. So sorry, got to do something really important.
2: Have you got that spreadsheet, Elise? Just a minute. I'm just going to find it.
1: And I got them in my basket and I thought, it's okay, you know. I actually had a moment I've never had before. Maybe that means I've grown up.
2: Or maybe you've just got your sort of your sense of control back.
1: And I thought, I don't need to go.
2: Yeah.
1: But now I'm seeing all the pictures of them. Mm-hmm. And I'm thinking,
2: I'll go with you.
1: I love an outdoor concert. I love an outdoor festival concert.
2: Why don't we just go? I don't want to be a bad influence, but I'd be up for it if you wanted to go.
1: Would you?
2: We do well at gigs, don't we?
1: We do. We love a gig, an outdoor gig.
2: We did Take That.
1: We did
2: a gig this week actually together, didn't we? Do you want to talk about that? On Thursday night.
1: Oh, yes, we did. Yes, well, you were an audience member and I was a participant.
2: You are part of the Pulse Choir in East Putney.
1: Yes.
2: How long have you been doing that for, Elise?
1: I've only been doing it since February.
2: Okay, you
1: so
2: couldn't
1: tell.
2: So
1: not very long.
2: I loved it. As I said, I had a really busy long day on Thursday and it is the perfect thing to unwind to. You were there with about 30 other choir members, belting out, and when you think of choir, you think of hymns and sort of, you know, about church, those church bangers. It was all a mixture, wasn't it?
1: It was
2: quite global. You went worldwide. You had Hawaiian, you had Indian, didn't you?
1: We had a Georgian song.
2: The Georgian song.
1: Rava Jamie.
2: Yeah. Can we give the listeners a bit of a rendition of Bambalela?
1: No. Bambalela. Did you know I only learnt that song last week?
2: Did you?
1: Because it was a new one that we were doing with the other choir.
2: Yeah.
1: And I thought, I haven't got the sopranos are going, City Bambalela. And I was going, what is going on? So I had to practice it this week in my house, going, Bambalela, Bambalela. But it was good.
2: At least
1: fun,
2: it's
1: though.
2: 2 a.m. Just give it a rest. I remember when you told me last week, we've got this Bambalela song. I was just like, do you know it? I was just like, I don't know if I do. And then it came to me. I was just like, is it the Bambalela? Bambalela. And I was very intrigued to see how a choir could pull that off. Turns out I got the complete wrong song, didn't I?
1: No, these are all like, the only way I can describe them is like choral songs.
2: Yes.
1: Like it's not a hymn and it's nothing to do with religion, but it's It's like four-part harmonies, and it's just so beautiful.
3: It really was.
1: I think I love the fact that it's not standing with a sheet in your hand singing a really slow pop song.
3: Absolutely.
1: You know, with loads of people. And when there's masses of you, it takes forever to the choir conductor to, like, teach each part.
3: Yes.
1: And so I feel like you spend a lot of the time not singing, but the guy who runs it, Aaron, is just so incredible.
3: Yeah.
1: And he's... that we're going to get them on the show before term starts in September. So we're going to get them on the show to do a little rendition, I think.
2: That would be amazing.
1: Yeah. Teaches it all from memory.
2: Really?
1: Like, there's no music, like no piano, background music, nothing. He just teaches it all from memory. He's such an incredible guy.
2: He had that little, what do you call it? Is it an instrument? He kept going into his back pocket, taking it out, and then he would do a harmony. And then he would then sort of lead the rest of you.
1: Yeah, so that's to get the tune.
2: Okay.
1: To get the right note, so he knows what key, the key.
2: Right. It's kind of like a harmonica, wasn't it?
1: Yeah, I've completely forgotten the word, which is terrible.
2: Yeah.
1: But I know exactly what you mean, and he used to have a different one, and he's lost it. But that's the only thing he has to get into the right... He remembers every song, every part.
2: You could just sense incredible. How passionate he was. I love someone who just oozes passion about something that they really love.
1: Yeah.
2: Just like Elise Schofield on The Breakfast Show. And you could just see for the whole hour, he was so captivated. And he was funny as well.
1: Yeah.
2: He's quite a funny guy.
1: Yeah, he is, isn't he? Yeah. It was great. So if you're looking for something to do on your Thursday evenings in September, come join us, Pulse Choir, from 7 o'clock at East Putney. We're in St. Stephen's Church. We could do with a few more guys. So maybe you could ask around, Tom, because you don't want to join. So
2: I
1: could do with a few more guys. So at the moment, there's only two guys.
2: I love a choir. I can't sing. I mean, I did my version of Whitney earlier.
1: I think you can sing,
2: Tom. As far as it goes.
1: I think everyone can sing. It's just whether they can sing well or not.
2: Well, this is a great thing about your choir, because there's no auditions. Like, if you just love doing it, you can come along and get involved, can't you?
1: Yeah, it's just all for the enjoyment. It's great fun.
2: Yeah.
1: We're going to get some more members. Going to make it your mission.
2: My mission?
1: Yeah.
2: Okay, because I'm not doing it, I have to then be the recruiter.
1: Yeah, that's it.
4: When I first saw you.

0: Now, as you may have been watching and following Wimbledon this week, we all know it's a game of superstars. It attracts a global audience, and SW19 is no different. Our sports editor spoke to two fans in the queue at Wimbledon who had travelled across the pond to watch a certain tennis powerhouse.
1: So I'm here with Lily and Tim. We're sort of maybe about halfway down in the queue, ready for tomorrow's play. And so tell me, what brings you to the Wimbledon queue?
2: Well, we're here to see some good tennis and hopefully Serena Williams.
1: Yes, that's right. She's coming back 4 years out of the game. But do you think she's going to get just back in the saddle and pick up from where she left off?
2: I absolutely do. That's our expectation as well as it is hers.
1: And so it's, by the sounds of it, you guys aren't necessarily from Wimbledon. So where have you travelled from?
3: We're from the States, Georgia, Atlanta, Georgia.
1: And so you've come all this way to cheer on Serena?
3: Yes, and this is part of our Grand Slam tour.
1: Oh, okay, talk to me about that then. So you're ticking them all off. Have you done that before?
3: We haven't. This is our first time. This is our first time camping. And then we're starting with Wimbledon. Actually, we're starting with French Open, then Wimbledon, US Open, and then Australian Open.
1: Amazing. So the whole calendar. So you guys must be pretty big tennis fans then.
2: Absolutely. We love tennis.
1: So did you play a lot back in Georgia?
2: I played a lot back in Georgia. Now I watch a lot from wherever I am.
1: And so, I mean, Serena, of course, is probably the best female tennis player that's ever been. But talk to me about some of the other American interests, because we've got a Brit, Jack Draper, who's up against Taylor Fritz tomorrow. How's that going to go?
2: Taylor's going to take it, but we like Draper. My husband thinks Draper's going to go, but I think that Taylor's going to come through.
1: Yeah.
2: He's been playing amazing tennis, so we look forward to that. Also, Ben Shelton,
1: yes.
2: Coco Gauff, and Taylor Townsend. I love that doubles team.
1: An American hasn't won at Wimbledon for, I think, about 26 years or so. Do you think this, in the men's draw, I should say, do you think that's going to change? Because there's some really impressive male American interest, isn't there?
2: I think there is. And if you watch Tiafoe's last match, I think that he finally found the surface that he's going to start his Grand Slam on. He can start off here, move to the US Open, and then we'll see him in Australia.
1: There you go. And just talk to me about your experience of the queue so far. I mean, it's probably not as exciting as you thought, or maybe it is. I don't know. Tell me about it.
2: Okay, so this is our second year in the queue. Last year, we showed up at 4:30 in the morning, but we were able to get court two seats, and we saw Americans. We are thrilled at all the people that we met in the queue and just learning how to do it better every year.
1: Because there's a bit of an etiquette, isn't there? You know, making sure that you're, because all the tents are moving around us, making sure everyone's got their spot as well. Thankfully, it's dry, which is a big thing.
2: Oh yeah, there is, of course, the morning dew, so you can start off on the grass, but halfway through the night, you're going to start feeling a bit moister.
1: Well, Lily, thank you so much. I'm going to let you go because it's all happening around us, but I hope you get to see some great tennis. Hope you get to see Serena,
2: yes.
1: And hopefully some good wins.
2: Okay, I think it's going to happen. Go USA.
1: Thank you.
2: All right, thank you.
0: That was our sports editor, Ben Hayes, speaking to American tennis fans Lily and Tim in the queue at Wimbledon.

0: Now, we've got to talk about it, haven't we, Wimbledon?
1: Yeah, we really do. So,
0: Have you been this week?
1: Well, I went last Saturday. Oh. Absolutely loved it. I think we've been in for a treat, haven't we, with this Wimbledon in particular.
0: We really have. I think Britain have just come back.
1: Yeah.
0: And said, hello, we're back. Because we've not really had a proper, like, someone who's consistent over the past few years. Like, I used to watch Tim Henman back in the day with my mum. She was such a big fan of Tim Henman. Mm-hmm. And then we followed Andy Murray. And then Andy Murray obviously retired. And I thought, there's no one else now. So I did drop out for a few years because I thought, oh, there's no one to support, really, that I was aware of until... Arthur Ferry.
1: So there's been talk, obviously, you know, commiserations yesterday. He did try his best,
0: he
1: but unfortunately,
0: he did so well. He was
1: not
0: pelting
1: through.
0: It around that court.
1: Absolutely. But people were, I think he's brought back belief in British tennis players.
0: Yes.
1: And everyone's been talking this week about what the hill should be called.
0: Oh, yes. Or Arthur's seat, people have said, or Arthur's arch. Seat.
1: However, that's been quite controversial because, Where is Arthur's seat? I think it's somewhere in Scotland.
0: Edinburgh.
1: Yeah, Edinburgh. So people in Scotland have been saying that you can't call it Arthur's seat. Oh. We've already got an Arthur's seat. We can't have another Arthur's seat in Wimbledon.
0: Oh, for goodness sake.
1: I know.
0: But Arthur's arch, I feel like
1: it's not really an arch, is it? It's just a hill.
0: But it's called Henman Hill.
1: Yeah.
0: We can't get rid of that because Tim Henman's the guy.
1: Henman Hill. I mean, like, he's not played for about 20 years. But
0: no, we can't
1: still.
0: Rename it.
1: Yeah.
0: No.
1: So you weren't a fan of Murray Mound?
0: Murray Mound.
1: And
0: maybe
1: we
0: just name it all three.
1: Years. Yeah. Ferry Fields, I thought was.
0: Ooh, that's
1: was
0: a good one.
1: Good.
0: It's got to rhyme with his last name, hasn't
1: it?
0: Yeah,
1: it's got to be a foo-foo.
0: There were so many puns there. Did you see them all over socials?
1: What was this?
0: With his last name, Ferry.
1: Oh, so when I was on Saturday, I actually saw him on Court 18.
0: Sorry?
1: Yeah, actually caught
0: Ferry. You're missing out all the good details.
1: Sorry, Tom. Yeah. So I didn't really know who the bloke was because obviously he was like seed 114. He was the wild card. But while I was queuing up to see him, my friend who's a big tennis fan was telling me all the facts and like, yeah, it's really remarkable that he's here. And didn't realise how much of a fan base he has. So we finally got down, sat down, blazing. The heat was out in full force. And there was still hundreds of people there chanting him on, cheering him on.
0: Wow.
1: And do you want to know what the chant was? Because I can't get it out of my head since I heard it last week.
0: Yeah.
1: It was one person. One person would start off the chant and then 100 other people would follow it. So that one person at, not even like at particular times, just whenever he felt like it would go, here comes the ferry. And then you'd just hear a chant of,
0: ooh. Oh, the ship.
1: Yeah, exactly.
0: Oh,
1: yeah.
0: Great.
1: And I remember a few hours later, because it was a long game on Saturday, so we went to go and watch another game. About 2.5 hours later, the game was still on. It was coming to a close. Ferry obviously won. And you could just hear, here comes the ferry. Ooh,
0: oh, that's great.
1: Echoing throughout Wimbledon. It was amazing.
0: Oh, I love that. So fantastic. What a name he's got. There's just so many good ways of just chanting that. It's great. I do love that.
1: Should we do it? So, okay. Here comes the ferry. Ooh.
0: I don't think that's
1: it's quite a long ooh that was. We need to perfect that ooh.
0: Oh, you didn't tell me you were going until the last minute, and I'm such a huge Wimbledon fan. I've done the queue years ago.
1: Yeah.
0: Like over 10 years ago, a long time ago. And there wasn't as many people as you see now queuing up, but we had such a great day.
1: Good. It is always a great day.
0: It's wonderful, isn't it?
1: I think even if you hate tennis, even if it makes your blood boil, which I refuse to believe, it's just such a great day because you can go to the museum. There's loads of games. Me and my friend had a very romantic selfie together. And you can play loads of games. You can sit on the ferry field and drink a Pimm's. Get some strawberries and cream. And I love a bargain. Strawberries and cream at Wimbledon, guess how much they are?
0: £4.
1: Half that.
0: £2.30.
1: £2? And cream. Yes, yeah.
0: And they, it? The strawberries
1: queue.
0: At Borough Market.
1: I don't want to know.
0: like 9, 10. I'm pretty sure it's over 10, just under 10 or over £10.
1: Do you even get cream with that?
0: You get that with that chocolate, Belgian chocolate.
1: Okay. Well, you pay, that's obviously what you're paying for, isn't it?
0: That comes out that tap.
1: Oh, I see. Yeah.
0: £2.30. That is a bargain for Wimbledon.
1: The queue for strawberries and cream was bigger than the queue for Ferry on Saturday.
0: No, that
1: so
0: is insane.
1: I'm not the only one that loves a bargain.
0: That is insane. But you had such a good day, didn't you?
1: I did until so I didn't.
0: Next year.
1: So silly old me didn't put any sunscreen on. So
0: no, you
1: it
0: are looking
1: a bit
0: like a strawberry.
1: Thank you. The white T-shirt doesn't help.
0: You
1: actually, the white is so
0: white
1: strawberries
0: the
1: and cream.
0: Past few times. Yeah.
1: I literally look like strawberries and
0: you
1: cream
0: do,
1: today.
0: Yeah.
1: Yeah.
0: We'll leave that'll be your nickname for today, strawberries and cream.

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2: A 26-year-old man arrested on suspicion of murdering Anne Widdecombe has been eliminated from inquiries. The former prisons minister was found dead at her home in Devon on Thursday morning. Detectives say the investigation's moving at pace. Police and commentator Graham Whitton is following developments.
3: The investigators will have worked through the night. The interviews will have gone through the night. Whatever they have found at this stage has clearly led them to release them. Once you eliminate them, then you have to move on again to your next piece of evidence. So it becomes a priority.
2: In other news, a man's been charged with murdering his wife and two young daughters at their home in Bedfordshire. Mark Schumer left the UK 2 days before their bodies were found. The 45-year-old's been tracked down to South Africa. Emergency services are urging people not to use disposable barbecues this weekend. They're concerned the heatwave could trigger wildfires. England have been handed a fitness boost ahead of tonight's World Cup quarter-final against Norway. Joe Rawson reports.
4: A European clash in the Miami Heat with a place in the World Cup semi-finals on the line. England fans believe their team can deal with the temperature.
5: 2-0 England, no problem.
6: Should be favourites.
7: Coming home.
4: Thomas Tuchel insists despite injury fears, Declan Rice and Mark Gaye are fit.
8: We have the full choice except for our suspended player, Terrell Kwanzaa.
4: England captain Harry Kane was spoken to by Sir David Beckham at training yesterday.
9: He's obviously a big England fan. We all know how much it meant for him to represent England.
4: Kickoff here in Miami is at 10 p.m. UK time.
2: Spain have set up a last four clash with France. They beat Belgium 2-1. Meta's withdrawn a days-old AI feature from Instagram following a backlash. The tool let people generate fake images using content from public accounts. And the King's been reunited with two of his grandchildren for the first time in 4 years. He and the Queen hosted Prince Harry, Meghan, Archie and Lilibet at Highgrove in Gloucestershire. That's the latest. I'm Leisha McKenna.
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0: Good morning. It's just gone 9 o'clock. You're listening with me, Elise Schofield, and Tom Pinks today on the Riverside Saturday Breakfast Show. Hope you're enjoying the chaos so far. Whatever you're doing with your Saturday morning, taking us along with you.
1: Oh, I'm just so happy to be here. Hopefully that shines through to the listeners. Whatever you're up to over the weekend, hopefully we're getting you off to a great start.
0: I reckon so.
1: And if the last 2 hours haven't done the trick, I've got a little quiz for you specifically, Elise.
0: Oh, I'm not sure how good I am with quizzes, but let's tell us.
1: So we're in the month of July.
0: Yeah.
1: So I thought we could do a quiz called Did You Lie? Did you lie? Did you lie? So it's all about lying.
0: I tell you what, Tom, one thing I've learned about you is that you love a pun.
1: I love a pun. I love a pun,
0: mate. Everything's a pun.
1: And I also think I'm pretty good at questions as well. But you can tell me what you think.
0: Okay, so what do I have to do?
1: Just answer the questions.
0: Do I have to lie?
1: As simple as that. Let's see. You don't have to lie, thankfully. I don't think you're very good at lying anyway, so you're off the hook this time. That's a compliment. That's a compliment for an actor. Yeah.
0: Not very good at lying.
1: Yeah, that's a good compliment.
0: Not sure I understand that.
1: You're very honest. You're very warm. You're very open. You're like an open book.
0: Oh, yeah. That's lovely.
1: Right, are you ready for Did You Lie?
0: Yes.
1: Question number one. People with beards don't lie as much as people without beards. Is that a lie?
0: People with beards don't lie as much.
1: That's a very confusing question, isn't
0: it? Hang on.
1: It's thrown me. People with beards don't lie as much as people with no beards. So people with no beards lie more.
0: It basically is what you should say.
1: Is that what you're saying?
0: Yep. People with beards lie more.
1: So people with beards are more honest than people with no beards. Are you? Yeah?
0: I'm going to say yes.
1: It is, in fact, yes.
0: Yeah, it's true.
1: A scientific study showed that people with beards are more trustworthy.
0: You know why I said that?
1: Why?
0: Because you've got a beard.
1: Yeah.
0: And you're very honest.
1: Oh, you. And look at us, hey.
0: Complimenting each other. God, that's funny.
1: All right, you're through to the second round.
0: Oh.
1: Which month of the year are people found to lie the most?
0: Oh.
1: Have a think about this one.
0: Yeah.
1: Yeah.
0: I'm going to go with like November or December.
1: Oh, okay. Tell me why.
0: Because Christmas time.
1: Yeah.
0: Oh, do you want to come round for drinks? Oh, yeah, I'd love to. Oh, you're going to get Sophie a present. Yeah, I've still not bought it. You know, it's a lot of events that you don't want to go to. You know, the lead up to Christmas is like your 50th work party.
1: Okay.
0: Isn't it? People don't want to go. They've had enough.
1: Mm-hmm.
0: So I'm thinking I'm going to go with December.
1: You were so close.
0: Oh, no.
1: So close. You were 1 month off. But I tell you now, it was an insight into how you lie over Christmas time.
0: No, I don't do that.
1: Never trust Elise when she says,
0: Christmas.
1: Oh, I'd love to come over for Christmas. Don't believe a word she says. It was, in fact, January.
0: Oh, my birthday month.
1: Birthday month.
0: Oh, should have known that.
1: Well,
0: because people always say, oh, sorry, I've no money. Oh, sorry, I'm busy. Oh, it's January. I'm doing dry January. And they just don't want to go.
1: Yeah. Well, I think a lot of it is also down to people lying about their New Year's resolutions.
0: Yes.
1: So when people check in with each other, oh, how's the no cigarettes going? Just, yeah, it's going fine. yeah, feel a lot healthier, actually. So, yeah, a lot of the most lying happens in the month of January.
0: Are you a New Year's resolutioner?
1: Not really.
0: No.
1: No, but I do lie a lot in January.
0: Do you?
1: Yeah,
0: because
1: I tell everyone that
0: February,
1: I do.
0: Then.
1: Right, next question. This next question, you already know this one. So maybe we should do this question and then play a song and see if any listeners get in touch about what they think could be true. So which of these statements is in fact true? Was it A, I was eliminated from the Great British Bake Off for making a chocolate marble cake that hospitalised Paul Hollywood for 2 weeks?
0: Is this about you?
1: Yeah, it's about me.
0: Oh, my gosh.
1: Is it B, I was buzzed off Britain's Got Talent for telling a knock-knock joke? Or was it C, Love Island rejected me because I was just too damn hot? I really struggled with that.
0: Oh, I'm so intrigued to hear this story. I think we should have a bit of David Bowie, though.

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1: on Riverside Radio. Love in Southwest London.
2: Riverside. Okay, let's continue.
3: Right.
2: What is the answer? I've got, you know what I think it is?
3: Shall we save them again and then let me know what your thoughts were? So which of these statements is true? I was eliminated from the Great British Bake Off for making a chocolate marble cake that hospitalised Paul Hollywood for 2 weeks. Or was it B, I was buzzed off Britain's Got Talent for telling a knock-knock joke? Or was it C, Love Island rejected me because I was just too hot?
2: Oh, it's got to be C, hasn't it?
3: Has it got to be C?
2: Yeah, it's got to be C.
3: I mean, you know, your words
2: I know, my, you're beautiful.
3: Yeah. Oh, wow, look at us,
2: I know. Giving you all the compliments.
3: And I would never do that to Paul Hollywood.
2: So, and I feel like that would have been on the news. If it was true, that would have been on the news.
3: 2 weeks is a long time. And yeah, I had a chocolate marble cake. I've never actually made a chocolate marble cake. I wouldn't dare.
2: Oh, no, I've never made that. But I do love baking. I love a bit of British Bake Off.
3: You brought... I'm holding your muffins, so to speak, right now, actually. We've got a lovely pair... lovely pair of muffins right here. What are they again? Raspberry and... Anyway, shall we carry on? Where were we? The July thing, yes. Did you July? So yes, we're ruling out Great British Bake Off. Ruling out Great British Bake Off. Come on, we got to power through.
2: Oh,
3: we might have to play a song.
2: Can we play that?

and it's time for Track of the Week. And this week's Track of the Week is Mia Me. She's a rising singer-songwriter from London whose soulful pop sound brings a fresh and modern edge to the genre. And she returns as Track of the Week with Miss Good Enough For Now, an honest take on relationships and being the placeholder girl.

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0: bit of the Backstreet Boys and Bottle Up for your Saturday morning. We're going to continue with the quiz. We will get through this, and we're not going to go backwards on any jokes. We're going to move forward with the answer to the third question.
1: Do not say the M word.
0: No, don't say it.
1: Don't say it.
0: I'm trying.
1: Set you off again.
0: Don't
1: as
0: say
1: well.
0: It. I'm yeah. composed now.
1: Okay, going back. Okay. So we've gathered that I didn't get eliminated from the Great British Bake Off for making a chocolate marble cake that hospitalised Paul Hollywood. You said it was C.
0: I knew it was what it was.
1: You knew the answer anyway.
0: I knew.
1: So no, Love Island didn't reject me. I've never applied for Love Island.
0: No.
1: Never even watched Love Island. That's
0: Can't
1: a completely different
0: Love
1: story.
0: Island.
1: But I was buzzed off Britain's Got Talent for telling a knock knock joke.
0: This is so funny. Can you tell us what the joke was?
1: Okay, all right. Knock knock.
0: Who's there?
1: Funny.
0: Funny who?
1: A funny joke.
0: You didn't do that on Britain's Got. How did you get? Don't you have to go through so many rounds?
1: Went through the pre-audition.
0: Because you have to go through rounds, don't you?
1: Yeah. And I could see when I did the pre-audition a couple of months previous, I could see it in the guy's eyes. He looked at me and thought, he is so rubbish. Let's get him on TV.
0: I can't believe you said that joke. I really can't.
1: Yeah.
0: When did you do this?
1: It's going back now. I was going to say 14 years ago.
0: 14 years ago.
1: I feel like I owe you a bit of context though.
0: Yeah.
1: So I knew I was rubbish. I knew that joke.
0: Okay,
1: it's not
0: well,
1: funny.
0: That's okay then. You're not getting that.
1: I'm not completely deluded. I was doing film at university and I got told, do you want to do a 10,000 word dissertation or do you want to make a film and potentially embarrass yourself? And I was just like, well, I'll choose
0: obviously,
1: the second one, please. Yeah, absolutely. So I created a character to then go on Britain's Got Talent and tell purposely bad jokes.
0: But good on you, though. You took it to the extreme. You did the project.
1: I just could
0: you
1: not.
0: You didn't talk about going on Britain's Got Talent. You actually did it.
1: I went on it. I mean, mainly out of fear, because I just never wanted to do a 10,000 word essay. I was like, right, okay, I want to get a good grade, but I don't want to sit at a computer for years.
0: I didn't understand the people. When I was at drama school, I didn't understand the people who did that. There were like two people in our year who chose to write an essay over doing a one-person show.
1: Yeah.
0: And why? Why would you choose to do the writing over the show?
1: So did you go on Britain's Got Talent as well then?
0: No, I didn't.
1: No.
0: Oh,
1: you missed the trick there. It's never too late, though.
0: I should have done it. Never too late.
1: I'd give you the golden buzzer.
0: I did have a friend that went on Britain's Got Talent, though.
1: Yeah.
0: He's got such a good voice, and he got so far, and he even got to the TV round, but then he didn't get to the next round, and he sang a One Direction song.
1: He got so far,
0: and I remember him telling us about years ago, but such a good voice.
1: Wow. Do we know his name?
0: Mark Williams.
1: Yeah. Not the snooker player.
0: No.
1: Okay. Two very different Mark Williams there.
0: What was it like though? Was it what you expected, Britain's Got Talent?
1: It was a long day. So the day of the TV auditions, I got in at about 7:30 in the morning. I wasn't on stage until about 8 at night.
0: What did you do all day?
1: Well,
0: practice your jokes?
1: They knew. So obviously I was playing a character. So I wasn't playing Tom Pink's. I was playing someone called Paul Stark, who is a complete invention. And they do all those bit parts. So they put contestants next to each other and they talk about the show and they feel like, oh, how are you feeling? You've been nervous about your audition.
0: Yes.
1: So I was sort of like trolleyed around all these different amazing people, by the way. So there's, I was in the room on camera in rooms with people that have gone on to do so many amazing things and like household names nowadays. And I was just sort of trolleyed in to make them look even better. Like they needed it. But then they sort of team me up with, Stephen Mullern.
0: Oh, yeah, used to love him when
1: ITV,
0: I was a kid.
1: ITV2 show. So I was with him for about an hour or two.
0: Oh, that's awesome.
1: We were playing funny games and I had a little chat with Anton Deck as well. Who, and like, this is it. So I had to stay in character for 12 hours, okay? So I had to, obviously, this character believed that he was good, when in fact he was very, very bad. So to try and hold that in for so long in front of basically my idols, my childhood idols are Anton Deck, Bike Grove, SMTV Live, CDUK. And to pretend to be someone else in front of them, it's just like, we were talking about honesty earlier. I found it hard.
0: I found it
1: very hard. And then when I watched the show went out a few months later, And when I watched it back, it on the show, it's me talking with Anton Deck for a little bit, and they were saying like, oh, are you okay? How's it going? And all that. Really civil, really nice, yeah. While I was on stage, completely bombing, they then said to the cameras, it could be the worst act of all time.
0: No. Yeah. Oh my God. Did you want to be named for the worst act of all time?
1: I thought it was gold. It got me the grade that I wanted. That's at university. So funny. But I kind of do feel, I felt a bit sort of cheated by them, because they were all playing, you know, playing nicey-nicey to my face and all that. And they say that on national TV about me.
0: You could say that you were doing the same, you know.
1: I could say I was doing the same. Yeah, tit for tat, I guess.
0: What a story.
1: I can't, well, you know, you asked right at the beginning of the show, how, you know, who are you, Tom?
0: Yeah, who are you? I think I know.
1: We know a lot about
0: a liar.
1: Me. A liar. And talking of lying, shall we
0: continue?
1: Shall we continue? Yeah. So this is Did You Lie? Did You Lie? It's
0: I
1: July.
0: Love
1: maybe a simple one now for you. Question number 4. 60% of people cannot go 10 minutes without lying. Is that a lie?
0: Yes, it's a lie.
1: It's actually true.
0: What?
1: 60% of people cannot go 10 minutes without lying.
0: No.
1: Can you believe it?
0: I can't believe it. No, yeah. That's not true.
1: Yeah.
0: What?
1: I know.
0: But what is there to lie about?
1: I have no idea. I was shocked when I researched that. I was just like, no way.
0: That is so bizarre.
1: Maybe it's quite shocking to two.
0: I don't feel like we're in that category.
1: Well, I was going to say, maybe it is quite a shock to the system from two very honest people.
0: Yeah, we're very open books.
1: We are very open books. Last question.
0: Oh, go on.
1: And we might need to play a song after this so you can have a think about it.
0: Yeah.
1: And the listeners too. Who is the most famous liar?
0: Oh, I don't know, but we're going to find out.

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1: That was John Sicada and Just Another Day here on Riverside Breakfast. It's Saturday morning. You're listening with me, Elise Schofield and Tom Pinks.
2: Hello.
1: Hello. It's just approaching 20 to 10. Can you believe it's 20 minutes left?
2: Time has flown.
1: What have we talked about for the past 3 hours? See, when
2: muffins.
1: I tell my friends that I do this show or tell people who I meet, they always say, so what do you talk about? And I always think, what should I say here? And I look back and I think, I've no idea.
2: Yeah.
1: I've no idea what I talk about.
2: You just make it work. You go with the flow and then all of a sudden 3 hours have passed. And
1: yeah,
2: it's just waffle.
1: Time flies when you're having fun.
2: I don't think I've ever done a 3 hour show before. It's not my...
1: You tick some things off your bucket list today.
2: I'm very happy. You asked me while the music was playing, have you got anything on your bucket list, Tom? And well, I said, funnily enough, I've always wanted to do a breakfast show. And I'm not just saying that, but I've had that in mind for years. And I was just like, wow, dreams do come true.
1: I know, Oh, I feel so honoured to have ticked that off the list.
2: You are a dream maker, Elise.
1: I know. Oh, yeah. How lovely.
2: We left everyone on a cliffhanger.
1: We
2: before
1: did.
2: That song. We had one more question with the in the Did You Lie round. Who is the most famous liar?
1: You know,
2: got any ideas?
1: It's got to be a politician.
2: Okay.
1: Maybe.
2: You're way off.
1: Am I?
2: You are. This person isn't even real.
1: What? Oh, it's a character.
2: It's a character.
1: Oh, from a show.
2: Yeah. A show or a film.
1: Oh, gosh.
2: Or an animation.
1: Oh, Finding Nemo.
2: No, who lies in Finding Nemo?
1: Oh.
2: It's
1: her memory, doesn't she?
2: Throw out Pixar films.
1: I got confused with losing a memory.
2: Iconic. You're on the right lines, though.
1: It's Disney.
2: Iconic. We're talking old school Disney. Oh. Huge character, known for lying.
1: Cinderella.
2: No, I'll give you a clue. Donkeys.
1: Oh, Shrek.
2: No. We're talking like old school Disney.
1: Donkeys. I haven't got a clue where this is going.
2: It's wooden.
1: Any more clues?
2: It's wooden.
1: Wooden?
2: It's puppet.
1: Punch and Judy?
2: No.
1: No. Oh. Oh, the puppets. The grey one.
2: Huh? What? The grey puppet?
1: Badger and Bodger. The puppets with them.
2: The CBBC show. Badger
1: no.
2: and Bodger.
1: Yeah.
2: No, it's not Badger and Bodger. Do they lie? That's not Disney.
1: No, just give me the answer. This is
2: Pinocchio.
1: Hopeless. Oh. God, I am terrible at these things, aren't
2: but
1: I?
2: Thank you for bringing Badger and Bodger back. I used to love that show. I'm going to watch that on the train tonight.
1: Didn't they love MASH?
2: They loved MASH,
1: yeah,
2: didn't they?
1: Yeah,
2: I don't remember them lying so much, though.
1: No, I don't.
2: I love how that came to mind.
1: I think that was a little insight
2: into your mind there, wasn't it?
1: Yeah. Finding Nemo, Badger and Badger.
2: Well done. That was the Did You
1: How many
2: Lie?
1: Did I get right?
2: Let's have a look. So, I'm not going to give you
1: three.
2: Pinocchio because that's to tell you. You did get the 60%
1: of
2: people
1: five.
2: Cannot go 10 minutes without lying. So, one, Britain's Got Talent. Two, you're almost correct with the month of the year that people lie the most. You said December. And you did believe that people with beards don't lie as much with people
1: without
2: beards.
1: Yeah, my dad
2: wasn't
1: very happy with that because he's got a beard.
2: Has he? Yeah, but you got that right.
1: I did get that right.
2: Yeah,
1: so we should be happy.
2: Yeah.
1: So he's honest.
2: And he should be very happy because you've just basically called him very honest and trustworthy.
1: Yeah.
2: Yeah.
1: I'll tell him.
2: Do we have a shout out?
1: Should we have a shout out?
2: Let's
1: have
2: a shout out.
1: Anyone you want to shout out to on your first show?
2: I would like to shout out the Schofield family.
1: Oh, isn't that lovely? They're all listening round the Alexa.
2: Around the Alexa.
1: It's like quiet time back in the olden days round the piano.
2: Oh, sit around the Alexa and listen to the dulcet tones of Elise.
1: I'm going to do a shout out to Andrew, who's very kindly listening, who's a friend of the family. So thank you so much for listening and tuning in. I hope we've not destroyed your Saturday morning too much.
2: Destroyed? That's a great dramatic word.
1: Chaotic,
2: we hope we've not
1: it?
2: Destroyed your Saturday. No, I think we've kept it together. We almost lost each other when I said the M word.
1: Yep, and on that note, I'm going to play a song. Heck, 100.

0: Matt is enjoying a rare day off, feet up, footy on. 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

0: It's just approaching 10 to 10. You're here with Elise Schofield and Tom Pinks. It's flown, this, hasn't it?
1: Flown.
0: We might be a bit behind schedule.
1: Yes, it's been a bit chaotic, hasn't it?
0: It has, but that's okay because it's our first show.
1: Exactly.
0: We're just finding the ropes.
1: We go with the flow.
0: Go with the flow.
1: Have I passed the audition?
0: I think I have passed the audition.
1: Have I?
0: Yes, I think so.
1: It's because of the pastries, wasn't it?
0: Yeah, it was. I was just thinking of the pastries. Oh, you know me too well.
1: There we go. That's it now. I'm chained to this. I cannot come on the breakfast show unless I bring a bag full of pastries.
0: That's it now.
1: Yeah.
0: Maybe we should take it in turns, but I did bring you a muffin.
1: You did peru muffin,
0: so
1: yeah.
0: I feel like we're even now.
1: Yeah.
0: But let's not talk
1: about the muffins. We don't set each other off again. What I do want to talk to you about is we went to salsa.
0: We did. Now, I did talk about the dancing that we've been doing the other week on the show when we went ballroom dancing. Mm-hmm. So I feel like we're just trying out all the different dance styles. And I tell you what, bachata.
1: Yes.
0: When I told people that I'd done that, they didn't even know what it was.
1: Yeah, a lot of people don't. When you say salsa, like, oh, okay, salsa, yeah.
0: Yeah, but bachata.
1: Bachata is
0: that
1: like...
0: That was so much fun. It was hard.
1: Controversial opinion. So it's all across Southwest London. They do classes every week night in different places. You start off with bachata and then you finish with salsa. It's like a 2.5 hour odyssey of dancing, isn't it? You are moving pretty much all that time.
0: It's really intense. I mean, you get your money's worth.
1: I can't believe
0: how much dancing there is.
1: And bachata is like salsa's secret sister.
0: Yeah.
1: I think.
0: It's like a slower version, isn't
1: slower,
0: it? Slightly easier.
1: A bit more sensual.
0: A bit more sensual.
1: Dare I say. And... a lot easier to sort of get to grips with, isn't it? Especially for an absolute beginner.
0: It was very basic though, wasn't it? Ours, and we were still struggling.
1: I think you nailed it.
0: Do you?
1: Obviously,
0: well,
1: you were going to be amazing.
0: When you took the video.
1: Yeah.
0: And I watched it back, I thought, what was so hard?
1: Yeah.
0: Because to me, it just looked like a few steps.
1: Were you watching the video thinking like, I'm pretty good at this?
0: I was just watching thinking, why did I find it so hard?
1: Yeah. Well, I watched that video and I wasn't too sure who was as... teacher and who was a student.
0: Oh, there he goes again.
1: And obviously you're going to be amazing. You know, you got background in this. You were amazing at ballroom a few weeks ago. I, on the other hand, I'm struggling to understand why I'm going in the first place.
0: Why don't you enjoy it?
1: Well, ballroom was a bit of a mess because I didn't know what sort of clothes to wear. So I came in, it was the hottest day of the year as well. I came in with thick jeans and a t-shirt and the wrong shoes.
0: I need to tell you.
1: Yeah, well, obviously you came in the right gear, like your PE kit, and everyone else bought their PE kit as well.
0: Yeah, school.
1: But I was dressed.
0: Your red skirt, right, Tom?
1: Well, I've seen ballroom on the TV and I thought I'd make a bit of an effort, not knowing, obviously, oh, it's just a rehearsal or it's just a class. And there's no open windows in that room.
0: Maybe I should have been a bit more specific.
1: Salsa this time, I came with the right gear, but still no idea. And I...
0: you've done it before, Tom.
1: I know,
0: so you did have an idea.
1: They treat me like a laughing stock there, and rightly so.
0: No, they don't.
1: Come on. The teacher had to stop what she was doing to laugh at me. Do you remember?
0: Teacher, I did think that was rude.
1: I did the spin wrong. It looked more like a ballerina than a salsa dancer. And she actually...
0: Well, I did think in the salsa section of the class, I did think she was focusing a lot on the frame.
1: Yeah.
0: And I was still struggling to do the turn half an hour ago. And I was waiting for her to come over to tell me how to do the turn. And I never learnt it. She was so fixated on doing the frame. And I thought in a beginner's class, it should just be basics.
1: Yes.
0: The frame's going to come after, but we need to do the steps.
1: Yeah. Well, you nailed it anyway.
0: But it was so much fun.
1: I would go back. I would definitely go back. It was
0: a different location.
1: Well, we do Wimbledon, Parsons Green.
0: Yeah. My friend's keen to go as well. So
1: really?
0: Maybe I'll try out a different location.
1: Let's form a bachata gang.
0: Yeah. We were going to try different dance styles though, weren't we, every week?
1: We were.
0: And after the past two classes, I now think... Are we just going to be really bad at all these dances? Maybe we should pick one and stick to one.
1: I think we're in our little sort of exploratory phase.
0: Exploratory phase.
1: So we're just doing a bit of window shopping. See which dances we click with, and then maybe a bit later on we can pick our fave.
0: Yeah. What's next?
1: K-pop.
0: K-pop.
1: You mentioned K-pop, didn't you?
0: Yeah. Because you brought that up.
1: I do a bit of K-pop.
0: Yeah. K-pop.
1: You're not a fan of breakdancing?
0: I just feel like that's just going to be rolling around on the floor.
1: That's not a bad idea in this.
0: You're determined to do that though, aren't you?
1: I would love to do that. K-pop. I feel like if we're going to commit, we do need to try all of these different dances.
0: We do. I really want to do an Afro style dance class.
1: I'll be up for that.
0: Yeah.
1: River dance.
0: Yeah.
1: Bit of a river dance.
0: Yeah, bit of a river dance.
1: Yeah.
0: We can do them all each week. And we'll take you on the journey with us and let you know how it goes.
1: Yeah. I love that as a little feature. I know. Oh, what dance are we going to do this week?
0: There we go. It'll just be chaos. But hopefully we'll be good at one of them.
1: We've got to get there.
0: You never know. The summer party's coming up.
1: Yes.
0: Bit of ballroom, bit of Latin.
1: Clear the dance floor, everyone. Tom and Elise set the stage.
0: The Paso Doble's coming.
1: But yeah, you were amazing. I wasn't so amazing.
0: You were amazing. You put yourself down, Tom.
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2: Well, it's just approaching 10 o'clock, and that's it from us here at Riverside Radio. I've been Elise Schofield.
3: I've been Tom Pink. Sorry, I ruined that, didn't I? Your final link.
2: No.
3: Let's do it again.
2: I've been Elise Schofield, and you've been...
3: Tom Pinks.
2: Oh, better look next time. Just the trial, wasn't it? Just the trial.
3: I've had the best time. Elise, thank you so much for inviting me.
2: You're welcome. Thank you so much for coming. It's been such a laugh. I can't contain my... I can't be serious anymore because I'm just full of laughter.
3: Which was a very different story about 3 hours ago, wasn't
2: it? Okay, Tom, we'll move on from that. I hope you'll have a lovely weekend, whatever you're up to, and we'll be back next Saturday from 7 a.m.
3: See you later.
2: See you later. We're going to leave you with one of our favourites. It's Take That and Sweet July.

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2: Detectives insist the Anne Widdecombe murder inquiry is moving at pace. A 26-year-old man they'd arrested has been released from custody and eliminated from inquiries. Terrorism's been ruled out, and at this stage, it doesn't appear to be politically motivated. The former prisons minister turned Reform UK justice spokesperson was found with serious injury to her home in Devon on Thursday. Nigel Farage has paid tribute.
3: Rest in peace, Anne. Remarkable, principled woman. And a truly dreadful way to die, and a terrible reflection on modern Britain. And I do fear that for anybody in public life, or especially the political space, things have become even more dangerous today.
2: Elsewhere, a man's been charged with murdering his wife and two young daughters on the outskirts of Bedford. Mark Tumor left for South Africa last Saturday, 2 days before the bodies were found at the family home in Great Denham. An 18-year-old man's died after getting into trouble in open water in Greater Manchester. The teenager's body was recovered from Dovestone Reservoir in Oldham last night. A backlash over privacy has forced Instagram's owner into a rethink. Meta's pulled a new AI tool from the site, which allowed people to generate fake images using content from public accounts. In sport, England fans believe their team can go all the way at the World Cup. More than 10,000 supporters are expected in Miami for tonight's quarter-final against Norway. Mark Gahey, Declan Rice and Reece James have all been declared fit to play. Hopes of success are high.
4: Get Dan Burn in. Easy. He'll pocket Allen. 2-0 England. No problem.
5: But as long as we can keep Allen under, you know, under wraps.
6: A little nervous, but excited. I think we should be favourites.
7: Yeah. Of course they can. It's coming home.
2: And Arsenal's Mikel Merino scored a late winner to send Spain into the World Cup semi-finals. They beat Belgium 2-1. That's the latest. I'm Leisha McKenna.
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2: 11 o'clock. Police say that Anne Whittaker murder investigation is moving at significant pace. A 26-year-old man who was arrested has been eliminated from injuries. The former prisons minister was found with serious injuries at a home in Devon 2 days ago. Donald Trump's warning that the USA would completely decimate Iran if there's any attempts on his life. The threat comes after calls for his death were heard during the funeral of Iran's late supreme leader. And England will have Mark Gahey, Declan Rice and Rhys James all available for tonight's World Cup quarterfinal with Norway. Harry Kane and Norway's Erling Haaland are in the race with Kylian Mbappe and Lionel Messi to be the tournament's top scorer. And finally, Pilbert set a new Guinness World Record of more than 22,000 fans at his Hyde Park concert yesterday. The singer was recognised for the world's largest gathering of people wearing bold caps. Thank you, I'm Zach Kelly, and you're listening to the Beyond Riverside Show on Riverside Radio.
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2: Lingering along the Kent coast in the morning, a fresh wind by the sea, feeling hot but cooler along coast with the maximum temperature being 32 degrees Celsius. And tonight we will be getting colder and very breezy with the maximum temperature being with the minimum temperature being 18 degrees Celsius. And tomorrow the low cloud will clear, giving loud sunshine during the afternoon with the maximum temperature being 30 degrees Celsius. Whatever the weather, London's freshest fruit, veg and flowers are always in season at New Covent Gardens Market, serving the capital 6 days a week from 9 a.m. Thank you, I'm Zach Kelly, and you're listening to the Beyond Riverside Show on Riverside Radio.
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0: Hello and welcome to Beyond Riverside on Riverside Radio. I'm Daisy and we're so glad that you're with us. Over the next hour, we've got an action-packed show coming your way, filled with awesome music, brilliant reports and plenty of fun. We'll be taking a trip through music history, celebrating one of pop's biggest stars and catching up with the latest world of football. So turn up the volume, get comfortable and let's jump straight into the fun. First up, it's Ben with a report on Ronaldo.
1: Hi, my name is Ben here with Riverside Radio. This is the Beyond Riverside show. Today, we will be focusing on sports person of the week. This week, we will be focusing on one of the best footballers to ever play the game. Some may call him the GOAT, drumroll please. Mr. Cristiano Ronaldo. Three interesting facts about him are, he's the highest vertical jump.

0: days all the time. We're still playing football at Portland Hotel, still showing incredible goals, we'll be playing for Portugal at the World Cup this summer. This is his last international tournament during the World Cup, Ronaldo scored his first knockout goal at the World Cup ever. He scored 2 goals against Uzbekistan. But unfortunately, they got knocked out of Spain, which Portugal 1-0. This led to a tie from international football. An incredible career, he said. I've been from Riverside Radio. This was the Beyond Riverside Show. See you again this time next week.
1: Thank you, Ben. That was such an interesting report on such an amazing footballer. Now we've got Anaya with the travel.

0: That was LaRue with In For The Kill. Should we get you guys out and about?
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3: Hi, this is Inea Ali with the Travel Report. At A3212, Whitehall southbound is closed due to Belgian forces parade between the Strand and Westminster Bridge. Cameras confirm the opposite side is reopened to traffic. A1080 Westbury Avenue southbound is closed due to emergency repairs and burst water main from Langham Road to A504 West Green Road. Delays are expected due to demonstration on roads between Whitehall and Exhibition Road. Closures including the Mall and Hall Guards Road are now in place. Expected gathering at 1 p.m. Delays expected to the BST Festival with road closures from 11 a.m. to about 5 a.m. each day, Saturday to Monday morning, on roads in Hyde Park. Also closing roads surrounding the Park Festival grounds. Delays are expected to Wimbledon Tennis Championships with daily closures between 8:30 a.m. and 11:30 p.m. until late on Sunday, 12th of July, on roads around the All England Club. Stations are closed and trains are not stopping on Mild May London Overground line at Stratford due to lineside fire, affecting Greater Anglia and Elizabeth Line services, affecting services across the network. No service on Mild May London Overground line between Willesden Junction and Clapham Junction due to earlier lineside fire. Major disruption on Greater Anglia at Stratford due to emergency engineering works and earlier lineside fire. There are no services in and out of London. Passengers are told do not travel until later day. No service on C2C between Fenchurch Street and Barking due to problems with the signals. This is Inea Ali with the Travel Report.

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1: Hi, it's Anaya Ali here and you're listening to Beyond Riverside. Today, I'm presenting a music report on the most legendary singer in the history of music, the creative, iconic Michael Jackson. Stay tuned to hear more about the talented singer. Let's dive into Michael's most popular song, the famous Billie Jean. While he has numerous global hits, Billie Jean is widely considered his most greatest hit. The 1982 track defined his career, topped the global charts and is celebrated for its groundbreaking bassline, innovative composition and the legendary debut of his Moonwalk during the Motown 25 television special. Michael Jackson's Thriller revolutionized pop culture. Its legendary 14-minute music video, which premiered on December 2nd, 1983, was the first music video inducted into the Library of Congress. Did you know that songwriter Rod Temperton's initial working title for the title track was Starlight? Producer Quincy Jones asked him to rewrite it to sound more mysterious, leading to the iconic name Thriller. The working title for the entire album was also Starlight. Thank you for listening. This is Inea Ali, and you're listening to Beyond Riverside. Stay tuned for more later.
0: Thank you, Inea. That was packed with facts that I never knew. Don't go anywhere, as we've still got a report on the best-selling band ever and the World Cup. But first is another song.

0: 7:30, detectives say that they're carrying out numerous inquiries as they investigate who killed Ann Whitaker. A 26-year-old murder suspect has been eliminated from the investigation. Donald Trump warning the US has 1,000 missiles locked and loaded if Iran attempts to assassinate him. The president says he'll decimate the country if his life's threatened. Pubs are being allowed to stay open until half an hour after the final whistle in England's World Cup quarterfinal in Norway. That's even if kickoff is delayed past 10 p.m. tonight. Meta's admitting it missed the mark with a new AI feature on Instagram. It's withdraw the tool which let people generate fake images using content from public accounts. Thank you. I'm Zach Kelly, and you're listening to the Beyond the Riverside Show on Riverside Radio.
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0: Andre might think that the biggest impact he'll make this morning will be on his Year 9 class.
1: Quickly,
0: but actually, it'll be far from the classroom.
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0: Welcome back, everybody. We are halfway through the show. I'm Zach Ellie, and you're listening to the Beyond Riverside Show on Riverside Radio. Next up, we have an art report by Daisy, and coming soon, we have a travel report by Naya, and a sports report by me. Sounds pretty fun. So let's go to Daisy to listen to her art report about the Beatles.
1: Hello, it's Daisy, and I'm here to present my art report on the Beatles. Most people only know them for their big hits, such as Here Comes the Sun and Come Together. But did you know there's a much longer and amazing history? It all started in 1956 with a skiffle group called The Quarry, formed by John Lennon while he was at Quarry Bank High. They used to play small gigs around Liverpool. Paul McCartney joined in 1957 and George Harrison in 1958. Early recordings included covers like That'll Be the Day and a McCartney-Harrison song In Spite of All the Danger. After a few name changes, including Johnny and the Moondogs, they became the Beatles in 1960. At this point, the drummer Ringo Starr wasn't with the Beatles, but instead with Roy Storm and the Hurricanes. After the Beatles' success in Hamburg and the UK, Ringo joined in 1962, completing the classic lineup. From there, everything accelerated, and the Beatles became a global phenomenon and completely changed pop music forever. By the late 1960s, they were releasing landmark records. The album The Beatles, commonly known as the White Album, released in 1968, showcased an incredibly wide range of styles. Then came Abbey Road in 1969, often seen as one of their most polished albums. At the same time, tensions in the band were growing, especially around management. The Get Back sessions in early 1969

0: it still feels fresh and still shapes artists today. That was a report on my favourite band, The Beatles. Thank you for listening. I'm Daisy. Have a lovely day.
1: Amazing report by Daisy. I bet she got you much more interested in The Beatles. Speaking about The Beatles, let's listen to one of their favourite songs. Here Comes the Sun.

0: 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I'm Zaki Ali, and up next we have a travel report by Inea. Over to you, Inea.
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3: Hi, this is Inea Ali with the travel report. A3212 Whitehall southbound closed due to Belgian forces parade between the Strand and Westminster Bridge. Cameras confirm the opposite side is reopened to traffic. Delays are expected due to demonstration on roads between Whitehall and Exhibition Road. Closures including the Mall and Hall Guards roads are now in place. Expected gathering at 1 p.m. Delays are expected to Wimbledon Tennis Championships with daily closures between 8:30 a.m. and 11 p.m. and 11:30 p.m. until late on Sunday, 12th of July, on roads around the All England Club. Delays are expected to the BST Festival with road closures from 11 a.m. to about 5 a.m. each day, Saturday to Monday morning, on roads in Hyde Park. Also, closing roads are surrounding the Park Festival grounds. Slow traffic on A217 Wandsworth Bridge Road northbound before A308 New Kings Road. Travel time is approximately 10 minutes. Stations are closed and trains are not stopping on Mild May London Overground Line at Stratford due to lineside fire, affecting Greater Anglia and Elizabeth Line services, affecting services across the London network. Major disruption on Greater Anglia at Stratford due to emergency engineering works and earlier lineside fire. There are no services in and out of London. Passengers are told do not travel until later day. 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
1: Hello everybody, I'm Zach Kelly and you're listening to the Beyond Riverside Show on Riverside Radio. Today, on my sports report, I'm going to be talking about the World Cup knockout stage so far. So let's kick off these games. First, we started off with Paraguay having a big upset against Germany on penalties. France beating Sweden 3-0. We saw Canada scoring a last-minute win against South Africa to knock them out. And Morocco winning on penalties against the Netherlands after Bono made an amazing last-minute save. Portugal beating Croatia 2-1 after a great comeback. Ronaldo scoring his fourth knockout goal, as Ben said. And Austria lost terribly as they lost to Spain 3-0. And USA beat Bosnia and Herzegovina 2-0, with Balogun getting a red card. But Donald Trump ended up getting it overturned for the round 16 match. Next up, Belgium beat Senegal 3-2 after a great comeback. Then Brazil beat Japan 2-1 after another great comeback. Norway beat the Ivory Coast 2-1. Mexico beat Ecuador 2-0. England made a comeback again against the DR Congo, who made it 2-1. And Argentina vs Cape Verde, what a game. Cape Verde almost won that, but Argentina survived. Egypt beat Australia on penalties. Switzerland beat Algeria 2-0. And Colombia beat Ghana 1-0. And in the round 16, we had Paraguay vs France, with France beat Paraguay 1-0. Morocco beat Canada 3-0. Spain beat Portugal 1-0. Belgium beat USA 4-1, even after Balogun got his record overturned. Norway beat Brazil 2-1, which is a crazy upset. Mexico vs England, what a game. The game ended 3-2 to England at the Azteca, but it was very close. And Argentina and Egypt, another close game, as Argentina made an amazing comeback as they won 3-2 against Egypt. And Switzerland beat Colombia on penalties. And then France beat Morocco 2-0 to make it to first team to reach the semi-finals. And last night, Spain beat Belgium 2-1. Mikel Merino scoring a last-minute winner again like he did against Portugal, which means our first semi-final matchup will be France vs Spain. Today at the Miami Stadium, we have Norway vs England at 10 p.m, which will be an amazing game to watch. And whoever wins this will face Argentina or Switzerland, which that game is at 2 a.m. Wow, this World Cup is exciting so far, and it's sad to see that it's almost coming to an end. So thank you for listening. I'm Zach Kelly, and you're listening to the Beyond Riverside Show on Riverside Radio.
0: Thank you, Zachy. I hope that's gotten you all into the World Cup spirit, and I do wonder how many of you are going to stay up to watch England vs Norway tonight at 10. Next up is Why Does It Always Rain on Me by Travis.

0: That's all we've got time for here on Beyond Riverside. Thanks so much for listening, and we hope you've enjoyed the music and all of our reports. From all of us here at Beyond Riverside, thanks for joining us for our last ever show. We've been Daisy,
1: Ben,
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2: Police say the investigation into Anne Widdecombe's death is moving at a significant pace. A 26-year-old man who was arrested on suspicion of murder has been eliminated from inquiries. The former prisons minister and Reform Justice spokesperson was found with serious injuries at her home in Devon on Thursday. After leaving Parliament, she appeared as a contestant on Strictly Come Dancing. Anne Widdecombe's biographer, Nick Cochin, says she was an all-round performer.
3: She loved the show. She loved the drama, whether it's political stage, the televisual stage, the stage in Westminster, talking to those homeless people. She was all there.
2: In other news, Avon and Somerset police have charged four teenagers with multiple counts of rape. It follows an investigation into an attack in Weston-super-Mare last month. The accused are aged 17, 18 and 19. Three of them are also charged with false imprisonment. Donald Trump's warning the US could completely decimate Iran if there's any attempt on his life. Calls for his death were heard during the funeral of Iran's late supreme leader. Emergency services are urging people not to use disposable barbecues this weekend. They're concerned the heatwave could trigger wildfires. England fans will be able to stay in the pub until after tonight's World Cup quarter-final with Norway is over. Opening hours had already been pushed until 2 a.m. Now the government's given an extra extension to flexible licensing laws. And Pitbull has set a Guinness World Record after more than 22,000 fans wore bold caps to impersonate him at a concert in London's Hyde Park yesterday.
4: I'm speechless at this point, but I can't tell you this much. I say it to the baldies all the time in the shows. When y'all put on them bald caps, you know you're about to have the time of your life. Now you're officially in the Guinness Book of World Records. Thank you to the fans. Thank you to the baldies.
2: The crowd copied the rapper's trademark look of a bald head and sunglasses. That's the latest. I'm Leisha McKenna.
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1: Yes, it is indeed Saturday Lunch with Martin Adams. That's me with you till 2 o'clock this afternoon. What a packed show, and mixed emotions as well, because of course the death of Bonnie Tyler. What an absolute legend! What a great, great of British pop music, power ballad extraordinaire. We'll be playing a few of her songs through the show in honour of the great Bonnie. Also, we're looking forward to the footy tonight. 10 o'clock though. Can you stay up? I mean, you're going to, aren't you? But where do you watch it? 10 o'clock. It's a tricky one. Do you stay in the pub? I mean, by 10 o'clock, you're going to be steaming. At least I would. Do you watch it at home with the missus? Or do you go out and watch it with the lads down a pub? What a conundrum this World Cup is professing to be. Right then. Anyway, let's get on with the show. What have we got? We've got the repeat guarantee. That's where I guarantee to repeat one of the next two songs. It's an interesting couple of songs I've chosen this week. Also, we've got three songs, three clues. I play three songs. I give you three clues. You have to figure out the year. We're also going to have an 80s back-to-back and a classic anthem at about 1:30. 5 minutes of musical genius around 1:30. But moving on, it's the repeat guarantee. What does that mean? Well, we've got two songs. It's up to you to decide which one you want to hear again. It'll be played as the last song of the show. You can get your votes coming in right here via WhatsApp on our studio phone. The number is 07871 670493. 07871 670493. Now then, it's an interesting one, our repeat guarantee, because there's a brand new song from Role Model called High Hopes 3000. I love it, can't stop playing it, I think it's fantastic. But I am sure that they have, let's say, borrowed a section from a T-Rex song, Get It On. So I'm going to play them both back to back, see what you think. One of these two songs will be played at the end of the show. One is brand new, 2026. The other one, T-Rex, back from 1971. It's called Get It On, but I'm pretty sure that Role Model has, let's say, borrowed a section of T-Rex. Interested to see what you think. Anyway, kicking off with Role Model, it's our repeat guarantee. Ooh! It's called High Hopes 3000.

There it is, that guitar riff. Remember that bit.

It's the repeat guarantee. That was High Hopes 3000 by Role Model. Did you hear that bit? I didn't do it justice, but there's a guitar bit. I think it sounds a bit like this.

Did you agree with me? Was there? Did they nick that that little section, that little guitar section? I think Role Model might have borrowed that. But anyway, it's up to you. The repeat guarantee. Which of those two songs do you want to hear again? Role Model or T-Rex? Get your votes coming in. 07871 670493. 07871 670493. Now they're moving on with the show. Mentioned earlier, the death of Bonnie Tyler, age 78. It's actually age 75. So no age at all, really. So I'm going to play a few songs throughout the show, starting off with this one. It's a Heartache, recorded in 1977, co-produced with David McKay, recorded in Surrey in the UK. It reached number one in the UK and number four in the US as well. It was a chart topper all around the world. And interestingly, with this one, it was the first recording that Bonnie made following a surgical procedure to remove nodules from her vocal cords. So it left her with a husky, unusually husky voice. A journalist commented at the time as an effective instrument that she could use to sing in. Well, we're going to have a little listen to it now. Bonnie Tyler, It's a Heartache.

0: Bonnie Tyler, It's a Heartache. Riverside Radio. It's a Saturday lunch show. Me, Martin Adams, with you till 2 o'clock this afternoon. We're just playing a few of Bonnie Tyler's songs in tribute to Bonnie, who died age 75 yesterday. And we'll be playing a few more of her classics throughout the show.
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0: But we need a bit of sunny tunes, don't we? Sunny tunage. It's 30 degrees out there. May as well enjoy it. Dario G now, Sun Chime. Coming up, three songs, three clues. I play three songs, give you three clues. You need to guess the year. If you want to play along, 078 71 670 493 is our WhatsApp number.

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Rick Astley's latest single now. Waiting on You. After this, three songs, three clues. Get ready for our afternoon quiz.

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2: Riverside Radio. It's the Saturday Lunch Show with me, Martin Adams, until 2 o'clock. In fact, I'll be Martin Adams after that for the rest of the day as well. Anyway, it's time to get on with the show. Three songs, three clues. I play three songs, give you three clues. You have to guess the year. If you want to play along, you can do. You can send your answers through to our WhatsApp studio phone. The number for that is 07871 670493. 07871 670493. Okay, so three songs, kicking off with this one from Phil Collins, A Groovy Kind of Love. Your first clue of three is on its way. This came from the Buster movie, by the way. Great Train Robbery.
3: When I

Okay. Clue number one. Clue number one, in this year. There it is, I lost it for a second. In this year, the highest grossing film was the comedy drama Rain Man. Tom Cruise and Dustin Hoffman. Have you seen that? Not seen it for a while. But in this year, it's the highest grossing film. $354.8 million. That was a lot back then. Well, it's a lot now. I wouldn't mind. I wouldn't mind having that. Any old bank account. A couple of quid short. Okay, that was our first clue. Here is our second song. Yes, Guns N' Roses, Sweet Child of Mine. Clue number two is on its way shortly. Any idea when the film Rain Man came out? Well, when it did, this was in the charts. Guns N' Roses, Sweet Child of Mine. Clue two and three. Still to come.

okay guitar solo, squeezing a clue. In this year, Margaret Thatcher became the longest serving Prime Minister of the 20th century. Yeah. Margaret Thatcher became the longest serving Prime Minister of the 20th century in this year. Any ideas? Are the Wacka Wackers helping?

Well, Guns N' Roses riding high in the charts. What else was out in this year? This one was Smooth Operator Sade. Your last clue is on its way.

Okay, clue number three, your final clue. In this year, Kylie Minogue went from TV to speaker. Charlene to global phenomena. Well, not quite global phenomena at this stage, but on her way. Yeah, she came out with I Should Be So Lucky. A Stock, Aitken and Waterman classic. Get me the chance. Charlene. I Should Be So Lucky came out in this year, marking the beginning of Kylie Minogue's music career.

huge song there from Sade, Smooth Operator. But what was the year? Kylie started her career. Margaret Thatcher was the longest serving Prime Minister of the 20th century. And Rain Man was the highest grossing movie of this year. If you went with 1988, then congratulations, that was the year. It was 1988. Yes, well done if you got that right. Okay, coming up next, brand new single from Take That. Nice to have them back in the charts. And then it's our 80s back to back.

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2: Riverside. Okay, it's our back-to-back 1980s music, my favourite decade. Kicking off with the Pet Shop Boys, Left to My Own Devices. Dire Straits on the way with Money for Nothing, and Fairground Attraction with Perfect. Our 80s back-to-back is taking us to the news at 1 o'clock. We're going to continue with our Bonnie Tyler tribute. And our classic anthem at 1:30. That's still to come, but right now, sit back, turn your radio up, pour yourself a cold one, and enjoy some 80s classics. I'll see you after the news.

We're enjoying our 80s back to back, right? Fairground Attraction, perfect, coming up. I could put it on after the news, but you don't mind if the news is a couple of minutes late, do you? Can't split up the 80s back to back.

0: But we can't stop time. News on its way. On the second half of the show. More of our Bonnie Tyler tributes. And our classic anthem, 4.5 minutes of musical excellence coming up at 1:30. But right now, just gone one. It is time for the news on Riverside.
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3: Detectives say they're carrying out numerous inquiries as they investigate who killed Anne Widdicombe. A 26-year-old murder suspect has been eliminated from the investigation. The well-known politician was found dead at her home in Devon on Thursday. Former Deputy Prime Minister Sir David Lidington worked for her when she was Shadow Home Secretary.
4: You could argue with her in the team and she would never hold it against you. She accepted that disagreement was a normal fact of life, but actually that didn't mean as human beings that you had to loathe each other or regard somebody who disagreed with you as somehow morally inferior to you. That was not her at all.
3: In other news, a teenager's died in a Greater Manchester reservoir in soaring temperatures. The body of an 18-year-old man was recovered from open water in Oldham last night. Firefighters in southern Spain are continuing to battle the country's deadliest wildfire in two decades. Four Britons are believed to be among 12 people killed, while 23 others are still missing. Donald Trump's warning the US has 1,000 missiles locked and loaded if Iran attempts to assassinate him. The president says he'll decimate the country if his life is threatened. Pubs are being allowed to stay open until half an hour after the final whistle in England's World Cup quarterfinal with Norway. Thomas Tuchel will have Mark Gahey, Declan Rice and Reece James all available. Harry Kane and Norway's Erling Haaland are in a race with Kylian Mbappe and Lionel Messi to be the tournament's top scorer. Tuchel reckons Kane could be England's match winner again tonight.
5: He's our leader, he's our captain, he leads by example. He's in the shape of his life and on the highest peak of his career, which helps us a lot.
3: And Meta's admitting it missed the mark over a new AI feature on Instagram. It's withdrawn the tool, which let people generate fake images using content from public accounts. That's the latest. I'm Leisha McKenna.
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1: Yes, it is Saturday Lunch, just coming up to 1:15 on Riverside Radio. Now, we're having a bit of a Bonnie Tyler tribute today because, of course, she sadly passed away, age 75, far too young. So I thought we'd play a few of Bonnie's classics. We had It's a Heartache earlier on, which, interestingly, was the first song she recorded after surgery on her throat, which gave her a particularly raspy voice. Well, this time we're going to listen to Lost in France. Recorded back in 1976, songwriters Ronnie Scott and Stephen Wolfe, and it was a international hit, and we're going to have a little listen to it now. Bonnie Tyler, Lost in France.

a hit in six countries around the world. Bonnie Tyler, Lost in France. Still a few more Bonnie Tyler tribute songs on their way throughout the show. Tributes to Bonnie Tyler, who sadly died last week, age 75. Okay, 18 minutes past one. It's Vanessa Amorosi now. Like, who's Vanessa Amorosi? Oh, this song. This

Vanessa Amorosi, absolutely everybody. I'd say pretty much nobody has heard of her, and absolutely everybody has heard of that song. But I'm probably wrong. Hey, how are you getting on with our repeat guarantee? We've got the votes coming in. 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His brand new song, High Hopes 3000, great song, love it, keep playing it. Definitely has a similarity in part of it, not the whole thing, to T-Rex's Get It On. You know, just that bit, that little guitar riff. Anyway, it's up to you which one you want to hear again at the end of the show. It's our repeat guarantee. Role Model, High Hopes 3000 from 2026. Brand new versus T-Rex, Get It On, from 1971. Quite some years apart on today's repeat guarantee. But it's up to you which song you want to hear at the end of the show. One of those two will be played. Get your votes coming in. 07871 670 493. 07871 670 493. Do you want an old classic from T-Rex or a new modern from Role Model? It's entirely up to you. Right, on with the show. Talking of new music, a brand new song now, new for to 2026, from an artist called Katie Baser. It's called Where's My Bikini?

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6: Now then, we're going to continue with our Bonnie Tyler tribute. The next song is Holding Out for a Hero. I don't know if you knew this, but this is actually from the film Footloose. Quite interesting. Paramount Pictures asked Bonnie to record a song for the soundtrack to the 1984 film Footloose. But she agreed on one condition. Jim Steinman, who was our co-producer at the time, and obviously he did a lot of work with Meatloaf, they fell out. And then he started working with Bonnie Tyler. So it swings and roundabouts, isn't it? One door closes, one door opens, certainly in Bonnie's case. Anyway, Paramount Pictures asked her to record a song for Footloose. She insisted that Jim Steinman worked with her on that particular project. He wrote the song with a chap called Dean Pitchford. They co-wrote it together. And Bonnie Tyler was invited to Paramount Film Studios in LA to watch the film in its early stages to see how Holding Out for a Hero would fit into the plot. And here is the result. It was an international bestseller. It made top 10 charts all around the world, including the UK, where it was number 2 for 5 weeks. Here we are, Bonnie Tyler, Holding Out for a Hero.

Bonnie Tyler there, holding out for a hero for the film Footloose. Okay, one more Bonnie Tyler, a track on its way.

We are having a bit of a Bonnie Tyler show, tribute show. Thought I'd play some of her biggest tracks of her career. Still one to come as well. I think you know which one it might be. Her biggest song. A collaboration with Jim Steinman. It's absolutely huge. We will be playing it and talking about it in a few minutes' time. Right now, though, at 36 minutes past one, Spike Island.

0: band out Ballet Gold. Incredible vocals of Tony Hadley there. A shame they fell out again. Ah, well, that's creatives.
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0: A lot of egos at stake causes a bit of a problem. Now then, we're having a bit of a Bonnie Tyler tribute. This is the last song. Of course, it's her biggest. You wouldn't expect me to have a Bonnie Tyler tribute and not play Holding Out for a Hero. Actually, it's not Holding Out for a Hero, is it? It's the wrong one. Let's, because we've already played that one. Total Eclipse of Heart is the one we're going to play. I tell you what, let's stick Olivia Rodrigo on whilst I find Holding Out for a Hero. Let's see. Let's have a bit of Olivia. Stupid song. This is a brand new track. Total Eclipse of the Heart. And some very interesting information about Total Eclipse coming up right after this.

Ah, the unmistakable voice of Olivia Rodrigo, her new song there, Stupid Song. Okay, I've got the right song lined up this time. Bonnie Tyler, Total Eclipse of the Heart. Quite an interesting background story with this. She ended her contract with RCA Records in 1981, found a new manager, and she saw Meatloaf perform Bad Outta Hell on the old grey whistle test on BBC Two. So she approached Jim Steinman, Meatloaf's writer, and asked him if he could write for her. She wanted a real powerful, well, she wanted a real power ballad, and she thought he was the man. Fascinating, really. Meatloaf later went on to say that the song was really recorded for him, but that idea was dispatched by Jim Steinman. He said no, absolutely not. He wrote it entirely for Bonnie Tyler. He said that he wrote the song as a showpiece for her voice, because of this raspy, very interesting voice that she developed. And Bonnie herself described the song as the biggest challenge of her career to sing, stating that she didn't like songs that anybody can sing. She liked songs that needed a lot of energy and that few people could do it justice. Well, she did do it justice. Bonnie Tyler's biggest hit, written for her by Jim Steinman, Total Eclipse of the Heart.

isn't that fantastic? Total Eclipse of the Heart. That was Bonnie Tyler, the Bonnie Tyler tribute today. She will be sadly missed. Shame we won't hear that fantastic voice live again, but at least we have the recordings forevermore. Now then, how are you getting on with our repeat guarantee? Role model versus T-Rex. Who did you vote for? The votes are in. I can reveal the brand new song, Role Model, High Hopes 3000, has the greater amount of votes, so we will be playing that as the last song of the show. Just before I go, though, I will remind you, don't forget the Riverside Sports Show this afternoon from 4 o'clock. Obviously, lots to talk about. World Cup. There's the Grand Prix coming out next week. There's plenty going on in the world of cricket and rugby as well. So lots going on. How are you planning your World Cup England versus Norway game, 10 o'clock kickoff? Are you going to be watching it in the pub or at home? Well, I'm not quite sure. I haven't decided yet. I think at least there will be beer and food involved one way or the other. Okay, well, listen, enjoy the rest of your Saturday and Sunday weekend. It's going to be a hot one. Wear plenty of sun cream, of course. Here's Role Model, High Hopes 3000 on Riverside, taking us to the news at 2.

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2: Broadcaster Dermot Murnaghan has died at the age of 68. His family say he passed away peacefully this morning following a period of illness with prostate cancer. He campaigned for better screening after being diagnosed. In September 2022, Dermot told Sky viewers that Queen Elizabeth had died. Its former head of news, John Riley, says he did so calmly.
3: You'd have heard in his earpiece, "Break the news, Dermot," and he did it brilliantly, ahead of everyone else as it happens. And that was classic Dermot. Calm, precise, caught the mood of the country dead right, got the tone right.
2: A man arrested on suspicion of murdering Anne Widdecombe has been eliminated from police inquiries. Detectives have been holding the 26-year-old after the former prisons minister was found dead at her home in Devon on Thursday. A number of people have been injured in a large disturbance in Clacton. Police were called out at around 3 o'clock this morning to reports of a fight. A car is believed to have been involved. Emergency services are urging people not to use disposable barbecues this weekend. They're concerned the heatwave could trigger wildfires. Pubs are being allowed to stay open half an hour after the final whistle in England World Cup quarter-final with Norway. The government's given an extra extension to flexible licensing laws in England and Wales. Anna Edwards from the British Beer and Pub Association says it will be a huge boost for the industry.
4: With such an important match at a little bit more of a reasonable time for kickoff, we're expecting to sell an extra 5.5 million pints, which is worth an extra £27.5 million.
2: And Pitbull's set a new Guinness World Record with more than 22,000 fans at his Hyde Park concert yesterday. The singer was recognised for the world's largest gathering of people wearing bold caps. That's the latest.
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2: Lib Dem leader Sinead Davey says we've lost a broadcasting legend after the death of TV presenter Dermot Murnaghan. His family says he passed away peacefully at his home in North London this morning. The 68-year-old was diagnosed with stage 4 prostate cancer just over a year ago. He was a trusted voice for all of the major broadcasters across his career, including 15 years at Sky News. Former Prime Minister David Cameron says he was a precise interviewer.
3: He knew the brilliance of the short question. Straight to the point, very clear, very much you felt he was on the viewer's side. You always knew he was asking the questions people wanted asked. He did it very calmly, very well.
2: Devon and Cornwall police believe Anne Widdecombe was killed at home on Wednesday lunchtime, nearly 24 hours before her body was found. They say their inquiries are moving at a significant pace. A 26-year-old suspect has been eliminated from the investigation. One person remains in hospital after what police are calling a large disturbance in Clacton. A car is believed to have been involved in the incident at around 3 o'clock this morning. Emergency services are warning of the risk of wildfires in the UK this weekend. People are being advised not to use disposable barbecues in the intense heat. It's estimated an extra 5.5 million pints will be poured in pubs tonight. Locals in England and Wales will be allowed to stay open for longer as Thomas Tuchel's men face Norway in their World Cup quarter-final. The Three Lions produced a great performance to beat Mexico at the Azteca last weekend, and the boss says his side must be brave again.
4: We took a big step in our last match, but it was only a step. We're still hungry, we still have dreams, and we still have a big goal to play for, and we take the positive things and the belief with us, but everything that matters is ahead of us.
2: And a late flourish has seen Ireland secure a Rugby Union Nations Championship win against Japan 36-20 in Australia. That's the latest. I'm Barry.
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0: 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But actually, it'll be far from the classroom.
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2: One of the nation's most trusted voices, Dermot Murnaghan, has died.
3: Buckingham Palace has just announced that Her Majesty Queen Elizabeth II has died. She was 96 years old. She was the longest reigning monarch in British history and the world's oldest head of state.
2: That was him on Sky News in September 2022 when he announced the death of Queen Elizabeth. The 68-year-old was diagnosed with stage 4 prostate cancer a year ago and had campaigned to raise awareness of the disease ever since. The TV presenter's family say he passed away peacefully at his North London home this morning. Detectives think former MP Anne Widdecombe was attacked in her home nearly 24 hours before her body was discovered. Officers say they're hunting for a white male suspect. They've released a 26-year-old man after questioning him yesterday. Two men have been arrested over a murder in southwest London. The pair went to a police station in Gillingham in Kent to answer questions yesterday before the body of a man was then found by officers in a wooded area of Borstal. Firefighters in southern Spain are continuing to battle the country's deadliest wildfire in two decades. Four Britons are believed to be among 12 people killed, while 23 others are still missing. In sport, friendships will be put aside as two Czech players fight for the women's title at Wimbledon today. Linda Noskova and Karolina Mukova, who represented their countries together at the Paris Olympics, meet on centre court. Noskova says they know each other's games well.
4: She's a great player, great person especially. We got to know each other a lot during Olympics. We spent a lot of time together because we played doubles and almost got the medal.
2: And England fans believe their team has the momentum to go all the way at the World Cup after beating Mexico. More than 10,000 supporters are expected at the Miami Stadium for tonight's quarter-final against Norway. Mark Gaye, Declan Rice and Rhys James all took part in the team's final training session. That's the latest. I'm AJ Walsh.
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4: 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You're listening to the Riverside Radio Sports Show. As I say, got your intro, and it is time. As you say, what's in the UK? I'll be your host here at this morning's afternoon show, William Robinson, and the fab will be joining me in the studio in just a moment. As you say, it is the business end of the summer sports season, with this weekend being Wimbledon Championship Finals weekend. So, saying the women's final has just about to start between Caroline Muchova and Linda Nosova. It was the first all-tech final in Wimbledon history. We'll keep an eye on that throughout the proceedings of today's show, and we'll review the tournament as a whole as we look forward to tomorrow's final between the world number one Yannick Sinner and world number three Alexander Zverev. And the second question is, hey, were you like me and up all night on Monday to see the three lions in their quarter-final place against Mexico? With tonight's last eight tie against Ireland and Norway fast approaching, we'll be previewing, where Thomas Tuchel's men can reach their fourth World Cup semi-final season, potentially to play the reigning champions Argentina, or maybe a surprise, Switzerland. We'll also review the entire round of 16 and quarterfinal matches as we reach the final whistle and next week's final on Sunday, 19th of July. We'll also take a look at the historic women's test at Lourdes and ask the question, how big is this for women's cricket? First time that the home of cricket is a women's test match. We'll also have our business segment that is going viral. But first, a session of music to bring us into today's

0: Yeah, and welcome to the Riverside Radio Sports Show as with William Robinson starting off the show today, and it is 17 minutes past four. And as we say, this weekend is the Wimbledon Championships weekend. The finals take place are going on right now for the women's singles, and the men's singles final will be tomorrow. So we say, want to start with the tennis because it's the biggest event in town this weekend. And first thing first, we have a little bit of a package about some things that go around outside of Wimbledon. Our reporter Matthew Wolf will head down to Wimbledon to learn about the championship, the championing nature program at Wimbledon, a scheme headed by Steve Backshaw, that's of deadly 60 fame, aims to increase community engagement with nature. Matthew sat down with Steve to discuss the program in more detail.
1: Last month, I hopped off the train at Southfields and made my way down to Wimbledon, or I should say, the All England Lawn Tennis and Croquet Club. There were no crowds, no linen shirts, no sun hats, and certainly no pims. The grounds were pristine but empty, stunning but serene. The same certainly cannot be said for SW19 at the moment. Before the magic of the tournament began, we headed down for another special event. The All England Club were celebrating the first anniversary of their Championing Nature programme, an initiative delivered by four urban wildlife trusts aiming to deliver positive impacts in communities through connections and engagement with nature. The special event, cleverly named Championing Nature Game Set Grow, was hosted by climate presenter Abby Dewhurst and included a speech from TV legend, wildlife hero and programme ambassador Steve Backshaw. The event revealed that over 93% of participants in the program, which has run since May 2025, feel inspired to take action for nature. In London alone, over 18,000 participants were engaged in over 660 sessions and events delivered over the last year. We spoke with Steve at the event, where he expressed the importance of youth-driven environmental action and the pivotal role the program is playing in inspiring the next generation. So Steve, we're here with Riverside Radio. We're at this amazing event. Can you tell us what kind of drew you to be involved in it? Obviously, you're a man of the wilderness. This is kind of urban nature. What does that mean to you and what's so important about it?
2: In some ways, urban nature is the most important habitat that we have now. Yeah. First of all, you know, it's the one where most young people are first going to encounter nature. Yeah. The vast majority of people now live in urban.

0: Well, you know, our cities are some of the greenest in Europe, but we can always do better. And the way that we achieve that really is by getting young people on board early, treasuring the green spaces they have that are close to them and wanting to make sure that they protect them for the future.
1: And what drew you to this scheme specifically here at Wimbledon?
0: I think more than anything, it's the practicality of it. Mm-hmm. It's the fact that there are real resources going into protecting and developing green spaces. And then the most important bit, which is making people aware that they exist. You know, in the projects that I've seen so far, we've been to some absolutely amazing wildlife resources that have been in almost city centres. Yeah. And you meet people who live 100 metres away and they don't even know it's there. And as simply as, you know, letting people know what they've got on their doorstep, how important it is, what it can give them, it is a massive part of the puzzle. And it's very much what Championing Nature is doing.
1: And you mentioned that education thing and people don't know about it. What's kind of the first steps of making people aware of the nature around them?
0: So one of the things that we've done is to reach out to local schools. Mm-hmm. And in one case, we had a wonderful, wonderful little reserve. And there was a primary school whose playgrounds backed out onto that reserve, and almost all of the kids that we brought from that school took them around this reserve and showed them an abundance of different invertebrates and birds and things. Most of them didn't even know that the reserve existed. Almost none of them had been there. Yeah. And they were standing up inside this reserve, looking into their playground from a wilderness. And every single one of them was like, oh my gosh, this is amazing. I've got to come here with my brother and sister. Yeah. I've got to come back here with my family. And the second you've done that, you've extended that network, and it is genuinely going to make a difference.
1: Yeah, and you have these things on the doorstep. In Wimbledon, what nature around this area can we look out for when the tennis is going on?
0: Well, I think that you have an embarrassment of riches here.
1: Yeah.
0: You know, with the common. But looking around us now, I mean, it is so beautifully developed with nature, with greenery as an aesthetic in mind, but that is going to have a knock-on effect in terms of what actually lives here. You know, just coming through Wimbledon, it's quite a surreal experience. You know, yeah. I've been here while the tennis is on, coming through it now, while there aren't hordes and hordes of people, you can hear the bird song. I've heard half a dozen different species of birds in full voice here inside Wimbledon right now. I mean, all we hear about are the pigeons, right?
1: Yeah.
0: But there is far, far more than that here. And when it's devoid of people, you realise this is an absolute sanctuary for wildlife.
1: Yeah, and how can Wimbledon kind of leverage its platform, obviously an international tournament watched all around the world? How can that kind of make a difference on a local scale and use that platform that it has?
0: Yeah, I mean, I think that's the crucial question. And the fact that we are reaching out to wildlife trusts all around the country and providing real investment, you know, proper amounts of resources that are going to make a tangible difference to all of those different wildlife trusts is the key. You know, here in Wimbledon, already we're living in an area that, you know, has a decent amount of resources already. But a lot of the places we reached out to, that just isn't the case. And being able to spread the love and spread the wealth is just incredibly important.
1: Amazing. And I read a stat here that roughly 1 in 8 children under 12 from low socioeconomic backgrounds haven't experienced nature. What's kind of your reaction to that statistic? Touched on it a bit.
0: I would have to say, from personal experience, that actually seems, you know, way, way better than I would expect.
1: Yeah.
0: I am very lucky in that I get to work with youngsters who are already properly invested in wildlife, and I see what it gives them. I see the well-being, the incredible positivity they get from interacting with nature. And then when I step outside that and I step into a more sort of realistic cross-section of young people as a whole, the lack of knowledge, the lack of connection is scary. And it is scary because I know what fresh air and sunshine and plants and animals, I know what they can give us. And there are so, so many young people that just don't have the opportunity. And this is going to set that right for an awful lot.
1: Mm-hmm. And obviously, sport is a massive motivator of that. And it's massive in raising awareness. And it has that platform. Tennis here specifically, how can people engage with that so future generations kind of take that with them going forward? So it's not just a flash in the pan kind of.
0: Wow, that's a cracking question. That's a really good, I mean, my wife's probably better sort of place to answer that as a professional athlete.
1: Yeah.
0: I have found very much since meeting my wife, who is an Olympian, the synthesis between our worlds, there's a considerable crossover, you know, particularly for her as a rower, water quality, animals that live in fresh water all of a sudden became very, very important. And for me, as someone who comes from the conservation side of things, thinking about, well, people who are using

0: using water, they have the same kind of rights. I've always been thinking about the water voles and the kingfishers and the greens, but you've got to think about the rowers and the kayakers and the people who are walking along the riverbanks as well. And where those two have synthesis, I think there is a tremendous power. Wimbledon is one of the most prestigious, best known sporting events in the calendar. It ain't going anywhere. Yeah. Wimbledon is still going to be happening in 10 years, 20 years, 30 years' time. So any legacy we can lay down now has a future, and that's got to be awesome.
1: A wonderful programme which showcased the amazing work the Wildlife Trust are doing up and down the country, and one that shows how a global sports event such as Wimbledon can have dramatic local impacts. And as you say, the Wimbledon final is going on as we speak, and Linda Noskova has an early lead against Caroline Mukova. She has she's already got a break leading 3-1, and she has a game point for 4-1. We're just going to see how this point unveils to let you know how it goes on. And well, it seems to be willing to rally, and that's just gone long, so it's an early 4-1 lead for Noskova. But we'll catch up with Bringing Fab after a quick hydration break.
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Same great coffee, same friendly faces, brewed just how you like it. So whether you're catching the tennis or just catching up, we're ready to serve up great coffee. Costa Coffee, made with heart.

0: And welcome back to the Riverside Radio Sports Show with William, and Alfav has now joined me in the studio. And obviously, first off, we obviously had that brilliant chat with Steve Bradshaw just before the ad break. But in terms of now moving on to Wimbledon itself, obviously this weekend is obviously championship weekend. See, the Grand Slam tournaments is going on. Obviously, we've got the women's final right now between Linda Noska and Karolina Muchová. The first all Czech Grand Slam final of all in tennis history. First of all, how historic is that for Czech tennis? And it shows to be the third time in 4 years that women's tennis, the ladies' single, is going to be won by Czech. How big do you think that is for Czech sport? And how much? What could somewhere in the Britain they really look at what Czech have done really well in the women's game?
1: Yeah, I think it's very big, not only for Czech sport, I think for women in general, because it gives them that motivation to carry on. I mean, when you're seeing two people from your country in the finals, it's actually like, it's inspirational for people watching, both young, old. And I feel like if we're relating it back to England, I think it is more like a motivation as well for them, in terms of, okay, if they can do it, why can't we? So it's like now building up that next generation, and again making it more accessible so people continuously actually get into the sport.
0: I mean, it's quite interesting, because I was on social media last night and looking at what the success of Czech tennis players, and there was a post about on Reddit that said that in Czechia there's only one grass court in the whole country. And yet they've had so much historical success at Wimbledon. And it's just a question, why is this the case? Why has Czechia, which is a small country, not big population, has had so many great players come out of it in the last 50 years? And it's been a lot more focused on across the region, across the countryside in Czechia, to actually of kids playing tennis, and the barriers to entry in Czechia to actually play tennis is much lower than in other countries. I feel that's possibly something that needs to be looked into. I mean, we look at any sport, I mean, the barriers to entry are too high. You're going to get a ceiling on what quality you can actually get.
1: Exactly. And at the end of the day, similar to what you're saying, high barriers doesn't essentially mean that you're going to get high talent. So I think when you lower that, let's say, barrier, you bring in a bigger pool of talent, and within that, you're definitely going to get at least one or two that actually surprise you. But I think if the accessibility is capped, you're always going to cap the potential of having that one superstar, because I think superstars don't actually come from, okay, it has to be in a high cap. It could come from the lower caps. You know, just never know. That's the thing.
0: The Murray brothers. Exactly. Absolutely. They grew up in Scotland, came through a state school education, and went on to become two of the most successful British players, one of the best doubles players in Jamie Murray, and Andy Murray becoming Britain's best tennis player of all time. And it came through the state education system. I mean, and they show that it's like all like the British players, the schools they went to, almost all of them went through fee-paying schools, through the private school education system. That for me feels like this is too high a barrier for people to get in. Exactly. I think that's something that needs to be looked into. But in terms of the event itself, have you been following much of it, Fab? And what do you think of the tournament as a whole?
1: Yeah, I think I have been following it here and there, and of course, living quite close to Wimbledon itself, you have to, in a way, just always keep up with it. And yeah, it's been interesting so far. Definitely some twists and turns, but it's part of Wimbledon, and that's why we love tennis.
0: Absolutely. Yeah, I mean, I think the biggest story from a British perspective, and also someone who lives quite locally, Arthur Ferry, was obviously the story for British tennis. He's pretty much carrying the can for British tennis this fortnight, because record amounts of defeats in the first round, since 1980s, when we were literally in the dark ages back in the 1980s in British tennis. If anyone got to the second round, it was a cause for celebration, and so it was kind of disappointing from that perspective. But the fact that Arthur Murray, he took on this role of being the only British player left in the draw and got all through to the semi-finals, unfortunately that run ended yesterday by Alexander Zverev. How big a story was this, like, and something just keeps like a feel-good factor going?
1: Definitely. I think similar to what you said, having so many British players go, especially within that first round, was obviously quite demotivating and detrimental. But having that one glimmer of hope, I think it provides some sort of motivation for people to carry on, I guess. When you see everyone going out in the first round, it's like, oh, what's the point to a certain extent? Yeah. But at least having that one person going and progressing is still, no matter how far they went, it's still progress. Progress is still progress at the end of the day.
0: Yeah, I mean, it doesn't talk about any tournaments. I mean, you can always talk about if you have one home player going far, it gives something to the tournament for everyone to be interested in, wanting to keep talking about the tournament, getting in, keeping that interest going, keep that flow throwing. I mean, obviously, the final right now is the Ocean looking at the score. It's Nosco is very much in control of the first set. Tomorrow, obviously, is the men's final. Got Jannik Sinner, the world number one, the defending champion. He's going to go against Alexander Zverev, the world number three, the recently crowned French Open champion. How do we see that game playing out? Because of the two, I mean, Zverev will, no matter what the result, will go to number two in the world. So he's between the two best players in the world in terms of my world ranking. In the final, I mean, Sinner's beaten the last, like, I think it's like seven times, eight times he's played him. Can Zverev change that?
1: Yeah, I think that's one of the great things with sport in general. Now we're speaking about tennis, you just never know, and a final's a final, and it's essentially whoever turns up. And yeah, he might have had like a really bad record in a run-up, but it should act as motivation for him to say, okay, why can't I do it in this? And you just never know. I think whoever has the best start to a certain extent, that will give you like a mental edge, let's say, in terms of potentially winning it.
0: Yeah, I mean, I think it's, I mean, I did a post myself and went through like ranking all the finals, and I'm pretty sure, I mean, don't get me wrong, I mean, someone will surely correct me, but I think it's something like 18 out of the 98, out of the 25 men's finals, I think, I'm trying to count off my head how many finals were won by, sorry, I'm just doing a bit of maths, it's best to people in the studio. I think it's something, out of the 25 finals, I think it's 16 finals were won by the player who won the first set.
1: Exactly.
0: And on all the finals, if it went two sets to, if whoever got to two sets first always won. We've yet to, in the 21st century, yet to have a final where a player came from either two sets to one down, let alone being two sets down. So very much a strong start has been imperative. I mean, Sinner has been the biggest server of the tournament in terms of aces. But Zverev's got a very powerful serve himself, so it could be very much a case of just that one point. It just feels like it could be one of those points being the odd point here, or that one break of serve might be crucial tomorrow.
1: Exactly, and I feel like whoever does actually get that, that's potentially someone that's going, the person that's going to win.
0: Yeah. I also think the one thing, also the other thing that we haven't really talked about is the fact that Zverev, he had that monkey on his back of never being the best player, never to win a major until the French Open. I've seen him very much in this tournament. You can see that freedom that was there that has not been there in previous tournaments. His forehand in particular, he's been going for his forehand much more, particularly against Ferry yesterday. Is that something that could potentially be, is that like the almost the intangible to a match? Everyone talks about the intangibles in a match. Is that something that we could potentially be important, that the one thing that we can't really see that the stats can't really show?
1: Yeah, I feel like it always gives you, like, when you play with less pressure, you do well, and it's proven. And I think him getting that first win, for example, now going into this, he's not under the thing of, oh, I need to actually win my first title for a set. So I think he's going to play with a bit more freedom. Obviously, yes, it's still the pressure for final, but I think him already winning one, he's now going to go in with a different mindset completely. And if he gets that first set, for example, you never know what can happen.
0: Yeah, I mean, also the fact that it'd also be, if he was to win it, he'd be the first person to win, the first man, to win his first two Grand Slam tournaments in back-to-back tournaments, if that makes any sense. So when he finally wins his first one, he immediately wins the tournament immediately afterwards, which I think is a bit of history that he would want to have. And so you go from being the best player without a major, potentially you could have two Grand Slams and winning the Channel Slam, which is very rare to do.
1: Exactly. So yeah, he has more motivation, essentially, because now he can actually create history. So yeah, it'll be interesting.
0: Yeah, absolutely. So, and then obviously one thing happened today, obviously there was some success for British men's tennis today. Hewitt and Gordon Reid winning the men's gentlemen's wheelchair doubles for the seventh time. That is incredible. I mean, I've met Alfie Hewitt, he's a lovely guy. But I mean, seven titles in a decade. That is dominance that we've rarely seen.
1: that's a huge achievement, and it's not one that you can literally look down on. For example, in 10 years, 7 titles, that's insane. Like, congratulations, that's all you can really say. What an achievement, and it's just testament to how hard they've worked, and you can see that winning it 7 times.
0: I mean, I was watching the match this morning. Honestly, go and watch wheelchair tennis, because you see the skill level is ridiculous.
1: Of course.
0: Because you're having a situation, okay, anyone who's played tennis knows how hard it is.
1: Oh yeah, 100%. Never mind wheelchair tennis.
0: Now imagine yourself, you're in a wheelchair, you've got to physically move your body, move the wheels of the chair, and with one hand, and hold your racket in the other hand to get to the ball. Some of the shots are absolutely insane. You think someone who would be an able-bodied tennis would struggle to get to. And thinking, how they got to those? And then you realise that these athletes, they are doing this with a disability, with a physical disability that means they are in a wheelchair.
1: Yeah, and it doesn't hold them back. They're still achieving great things at the end of the day, and it takes a lot of skill. It takes a lot of skill. At the end of the day, even with, let's say, able-bodied, let's say, people, they will still struggle to do what they do. Like, it takes a lot of hand-eye coordination. It's a lot to come with it, and it's a testament to what they've done. Like, congratulations, honestly.
0: Very much so. And obviously, Henry Patton won his second Wimbledon men's doubles title also this afternoon as well. So congratulations to him. Number one doubles player in the world. I think it's 3 years in a row for we have British man winning the men's doubles. Maybe even 4 years, actually. I mean, it's been a golden era for men's doubles.
1: Yeah.
0: I think that's so impressive. And I think that's lots of the things we could take. Well, I asked a question, what do you think are the key takeaways from this year's Wimbledon?
1: That's an interesting one. I'd probably say just expect the unexpected, and right at this moment it seems like Shekhar dominating the women's game.
0: Yeah, absolutely. I mean, the last thing, obviously, the fact Novak Djokovic still continue to defy age. I mean, that match against Felix Auger-Aliassime on was it Tuesday? 5 hours and 15 minutes and still going at 39 years old. Absolutely ridiculous. But talking about the ridiculous, let's talk about England's men's football team, shall we? And that being their absolute thriller of a round of 16 match against Mexico on Sunday into Monday. First and first, Fav, did you stay up and watch it?
1: Listen, I had to. I actually had to stay up and watch. I remember when it got to the 1 hour delay, because I wanted to take a tactical nap. So I woke up at 1, I'm like, okay, I'm ready. And then I see, okay, it's been delayed for 2 a.m. And I said to myself, honestly, if the game was 2-0, maybe first half, I'd probably go to bed. But I couldn't, because it was literally like an end-to-end game. England went 2-0 up, we thought amazing. Then it was 2-1, then we got the red card. Then it was like 3-2 before you know it. So yeah, you couldn't really sleep. Like, sleep was far away. What about you?
0: Absolutely, I stay up to watch it. I'm just giving you a score update. Ninja Noskova has just taken the first set against Caroline Wilkova, 6-2. So we'll keep an eye on that. But yeah, I stayed up to watch it. Well, I went to bed and then got up. So I do the same thing as you. But this is me being a tennis fan. And I mean, anybody who is a tennis fan will know, in January, what do we always do? We always change our sleep schedule to watch the Australian Open. So
1: I'm used to it.
0: 3 a.m. to what my favorite player is playing at 3 o'clock in the morning in Melbourne. I'm going to be there. I mean, that is one of the things that we have to talk about. So yeah, I went to bed, got up. I did know it was going to be at 2, so I set an alarm for like 2:30 to watch it. And I was you always could go to sleep afterwards because you're so buzzing after.
1: Exactly,
0: the
1: that was
0: because it was such a great game. It was absolutely insane. Who were standout players from the match?
1: Oh, I'd definitely say Bellingham. I feel like he's been one of the standouts even in the whole tournament, for example, and what he's achieved, especially at his age, can't be underestimated. Kane, of course. And we also have to say Saka, because he might have not played as much, but he still has influence. He still had, 2 assists, 3 assists so far this tournament, if I'm wrong.
0: Yeah. He got the assist for the first goal, didn't he?
1: So. Yeah. So, yeah, I'd say these are the standouts so far for me personally.
0: Yeah, I would say so. I would say also Pickford.
1: Yeah.
0: I mean, Raul Jimenez on another day would have had 5 goals.
1: Yeah.
0: I mean, there's this would be Van der Bush. Jimenez on another day would have had 5 goals.
1: Definitely.
0: He had an unbelievable game up front for Mexico. And Pickford stood up to the challenge. I mean, it was absolutely fantastic. But there were a couple of really good moments. Thinking That is unbelievable football.
1: Yeah.
0: From the striker who had the shot and the man who kept it out and the keeper who kept it out. I mean, that's what we say, fair play. It was, he was man of the match for me. And it's not very often that in a 5-goal thriller, a keeper is the man of the match, but he was the man of the match. But honestly, there were probably 10 man of the matches out there for England in that second half. Definitely. The fact that having to play almost the entirety of the second half
1: and 10 men.
0: With 10 men.
1: 10 men.
0: On what was kind of it probably was a correct decision, although we can get onto the red card in a bit.
1: But we have to give props to both Dan Burn and Jed Spence as well, yeah, because they came on and they actually put in a shift that people probably didn't expect. Because I think when people Spence saw them, the substitutions coming on, they probably thought, what is Tuchel thinking? But they came on and they performed.
0: They just crammed the box and they said, okay, cross it.
1: Yeah.
0: Literally. They say, are you crossing? Because we've got an absolute giant in the box. So they say, ah, yes, there you go. Head the ball out. I mean, that was the way. So if you're going to beat us with crosses, fair enough.
1: Yeah.
0: That's the only way we're going to play it. I mean, Bellingham cleared off one off the line. Spence blocked what could have been a certain goal. There were so many heroes out for England on Sunday morning. Like, it was a unbelievable game. I mean, Mexico really gave...
1: It was a rollercoaster of emotions because you thought you could rest and then nope.
0: Okay, the red card and now the extended ban. What do we feel about this? Because this does feel a little bit... I don't want to say it's a little bit trying to help Argentina, but it does feel like that.
1: I mean, it is a bit of a controversial one. I guess it's one of those ones where it just depends on your luck. Because some players can probably get away with it and some probably can't. It's unfortunate. I did think, when he did go for the tackle, I was like, it's looking like it might be a red card. The extended ban, I'm not too sure.
0: It's a one-match ban. Yeah. I mean, sorry. It does feel like very convenient that it would be a semi-final against Argentina and then we can talk about Argentina in the second half of this show because, we've got a lot to talk about them. And we talk about that decision. I did think it was a red card, but it just needs to be a one-game ban. I mean, come on, it's an 8-game tournament. Why are we extending the ban? It wasn't like he did anything that it wasn't like he yelled abuse at the referee, which, okay, fair enough, that is an extension of a ban. It was just a one-game ban. Let's move on with it and just the situation. We could get too much bandits. And particularly when we've had other red card incidents in this tournament get suspended. You can understand why some people aren't happy with this tournament and why Gianni Infantino's position is being disputed by many people for particularly good reason, because he's not covered himself in glory in this tournament, in my opinion.
1: Yeah, exactly. I think it's been an interesting World Cup. I think overall it's been quite nice because you've had a lot of the nations, especially the smaller nations, really do well. You have like Cape Verde and Curacao, even a lot of the African nations as well, who've actually surprised a lot of people, especially with the way they've gone toe-to-toe with a lot of European giants. So I think in that respect, it's been a positive. But obviously, there's been other parts that haven't been so great that have unfortunately spoilt the outlook of the game or the World Cup this year.
0: Yeah, absolutely. I mean, obviously, we've got to talk about obviously the game tonight. Bellingham and Kane obviously carrying us again, but they're both on risk of yellow cards. I think that's going to be something that's going to play on a lot of players' minds in today's game, because obviously the last game before the yellow cards get wiped for the tournament. Do you think that potentially could mean that we might see people maybe not going for tackles in this game? We've got three of the big names in Kane, Bellingham and Rice all on yellow cards.
1: Yeah, I think especially the ones that are on yellow cards, they'll be more conservative in the way they play, because the last thing you want to do is get a yellow card and miss the semi-final, regardless of who the semi-final is going to be against. So I think they're going to be playing way more conservative with just that at the back of their minds. You'll probably see less 50-50 challenges because you don't really want to go into a situation where you give the referee that choice to either give you a yellow card or not. So they just have to be careful. And I feel like England have to finish the game off quite early to take these lot off to avoid them actually
0: I mean, although unfortunately for England, I mean, they've only had, I think it's like every foul, is like there has been 6 fouls per yellow card, which Argentina is like 22, which is just, that is actually just insane. I mean, I'm sorry to any Argentines and supporters listening to this show, but I'm kind of that I'm going to go off on this, but I feel like it doesn't feel like the refereeing is particularly equal in this tournament in some regards, and I think that's something we need to look out for. Obviously, on today's night's gun match, it's obviously going to be how... Is it as simple as stopping Haaland to stop Norway?
1: Yes and no. And the reason I say yes and no is because you can't focus everything on stopping Haaland. And especially a player of Haaland's capabilities, we've seen it in recent matches. He can ghost in a lot of games and then out of nowhere, he just comes to life. For example, even when we look at the Brazil one, the headed goal and the finish, the second goal that he scored, it was just a Haaland moment per se. So you can't really centre your game around, oh, we're just going to stop one player. And Norway still have other players that are quite good. For example, Odegaard has really done well so far this tournament for Norway. So you can't really focus on just one player. And I do feel like England also have to be confident and not only focus on stopping Haaland, because Norway have to worry about stopping Kane, for example, or Bellingham, for example, who are playing really well and in form. So I think they just need to focus on their game. Of course, try and neutralise Haaland as much as possible, but don't put your eggs in one basket and just try and neutralise Haaland, because he'll find a way. It's Haaland.
0: Yeah, and I think it's a situation that I see, but obviously Haaland has obviously stepped up in this tournament, and obviously he's going to be the big threat for England. And obviously we're looking at defensive options. I mean, there's rumours that Gehi might be out, they might start Stones and Consers are back too. I mean, Jed Spence and Reece James might potentially be in that right back role. I mean, I think there's been doubts on Rice as well. Obviously injuries are always going to happen in tournaments, but have England left themselves not with a lot of defensive options, which could really be impactful for them this evening?
1: Yeah, it's been a difficult one for them. I think, of course, they've had unfortunate injuries, especially in that right back positions. It is part and parcel of the game, unfortunately, and sometimes you are unfortunate where you just get a huge amount of injuries either to one position or multiple positions. But it just shows why you need depth. So Tuchel has to have faith in the players he's picked. And unfortunately, you might have to have some reshuffling and some players potentially playing maybe out of position to a certain extent, or positions they're not used to, just to accommodate a lot of players. Because, for example, Reece James has been out for a while. There's talk about him still struggling with his injury. And even if he was to play, I personally don't see him completing 90 minutes right at this stage. And it'll be a big risk. And it's one of those ones, do you risk him for 90 minutes and then lose him for the whole tournament? Or do you manage his minutes? And I think that's where it comes into play. For example, Rice, I know he's carrying an injury as well. So we just have to be careful in how we manage these players so we don't lose them for the rest of the tournament. Let's say we do progress and beat Norway.
0: Yeah, I think that's something. I think also one of the things that have been very interesting in this tournament has just been a lack of minutes to Ollie Watkins and Ivan Toney, obviously being backup striker options. That does feel a bit risky with the fact they're going to a tournament and potentially having to rely on players that have barely played a minute. Is that something that we need to do that could potentially be something that could cost England, if the fact they haven't played, these two players haven't played that much?
1: Yeah, to a certain extent, I do believe that, because I think one thing you don't want to do is throw them in the deep end. I think even if it's a few minutes here and there, especially, I think Maino hasn't got minutes either. I feel like you do need to give these players some minutes, because when you do actually throw them to in the deep end, some players do perform and they're fine, but some can have horror shows, and then it affects their confidence, and then it affects their future matches. So yeah, definitely, I think switching it around would help, but at the same time, especially in the striking position, when you have a striker like Harry Kane up front, you ideally want him to play the full 90 minutes every single time. Obviously, it's not practical, but I don't think so far England have been in that position where they can, to a certain extent, give him. I know Tuchel did try in the match against Mexico win, and everyone probably thought, no. But I think, yeah, manage the minutes is probably the best thing, especially now we're coming into the more serious business end.
0: And obviously, the fact, obviously with Watkins in particular, he obviously had a real, he was really on fire the last part of the season, of the Premier League season. And obviously we know what we can do in big matches, in knockout games, obviously scoring the winner against the Netherlands in the Euro semi-final in 2024. And obviously Toney, obviously, is really been bought as a penalty merchant. But I feel like you really need to give players feel like they're match sharp in big moments, because the fact of the matter, where are you going to bring these guys on to get yourself a goal, but they haven't played? Exactly. And obviously what happens if Kane gets injured and you have to change your system?
1: Yeah,
0: who you can really play out of those two in terms of business system. I feel like there's a question that we've not really seen answered. Question, we need a goal. Go and try to go 4-4-2. Is that something that we need to potentially look at to try and get ourselves out of jail against a very good Norway team?
1: Yeah, we'll just have to wait and see how the games go out. Unfortunately, we don't have Henderson, who, as we remember, he got a yellow card and then he got injured. We're actually playing a minute in the game.
0: Yeah.
1: It just goes to show how luck can be sometimes. But in all seriousness, I do feel like the game will be a tough one. And I think it's a game that will be reliant on moments of brilliance from either Norway and Haaland or England with Kane or, for example, Bellingham, who always seems to be a man in the big moment at the end of the day.
0: Yeah, in fact, also they're both in this big role race for the Golden Boot, which I think is something that's also catching a lot of the attention and catching the eye, especially how that could play out as well. But I think we'll park England for now, and we will come back after the second half of the show to talk about the rest of the World Cup and talk about the round of 16 and round of the early quarterfinals before we talk about the big matches and they're looking at towards the end of the tournament. We'll see you in the second half of the show. I love

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2: Detectives have established a timeline for the death of Anne Widdecombe. They believe the former MP was attacked at around 12:30 on Wednesday in her home on the edge of Dartmoor National Park. Her body was not discovered until police were called nearly 24 hours later. Peter Horrells, the personal driver for the current Reform Justice spokeswoman, and has laid flowers in front of her house.
3: I like her because if you asked her a question, you'd get a direct answer. There was no mucking about. She was brilliant, absolutely brilliant.
2: TV presenter and former Sky News anchor Dermot Murnaghan has died from prostate cancer at the home in North London. The 68-year-old was given a stage 4 diagnosis a year ago. Prostate Cancer UK says he was a passionate supporter of the charity. Sky News colleague Anna Botting describes what it was like working with such a trusted voice.
4: You could see the high standards he set himself. It was a global audience watching. He wanted to get it right. This ability to communicate, to be the eyes, the person who was there. He had to feel that moment and explain that to people at home, and he did it so well.
2: A teenager's died after getting into trouble in open water in Greater Manchester. The body of the 18-year-old man was recovered from Dovestone Reservoir in Oldham at around 7 o'clock last night. Emergency services are warning of the risk of wildfires in the UK this weekend, with temperatures again tipped to reach 30 degrees Celsius in some parts today. People are being asked not to use disposable barbecues to minimise the risk of accidents. In sport, England boss Thomas Tuchel says his players have won the hearts of the nation after their 3-2 World Cup win over Mexico. Tonight in Miami, they play Norway for a place in the semi-finals, with excitement mounting. And Pitbull has set a Guinness World Record after more than 22,000 fans wore bald caps to impersonate him at a concert in London's Hyde Park. The crowd copied the rapper's trademark look of a bald head and sunglasses before his headline performance yesterday. That's the latest. I'm AJ Walsh.
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0: And welcome back to the Riverside Radio Sports Show with William and Fab. And as we say, we were always keeping up to date with what's going on around the grounds, or as you say, on today's show, around the courts. So today, as we say, is the women's ladies singles final between Karolina Muchova and Linda Noska. Noska took the first at 6-2. It's currently on serve in the second set at 2-3, with Muchova serving 2-3. And she has just missed a forehand to go down 2 break points. So it could be over very, very soon. But something that isn't over yet is the World Cup. And so now we're going to go round the matches and talk about how we've seen the round of 16 and quarterfinal matches that have been played so far since we were last on air. Literally just as we left the studio last week was the first game, which was Canada against Morocco. Morocco very much in control of this one, weren't they?
1: Yeah, definitely. And of course, they've been one of the strongest, let's say, ones this tournament, especially when you look at last tournament. They made it to the semi-finals, so they definitely did have the hope of making it to the semi-finals again this time round, and you couldn't really question it. They completely dismantled Canada.
0: Absolutely. I mean, that was absolutely the case. I mean, it's a really dominant space, scored 3 goals. It was kind of like a routine game for them.
1: Yeah, and I think they were quite dangerous on the counter, and I feel like that's really what finished Canada, because it seemed like any time the Canadians tried to attack, Morocco would just hit them straight on the counter-attack, and a lot of the time they found joy there.
0: Absolutely. I'm saying Noska has just gone 4-2, so she's just 2 games away from the title. But 2 games we're going to talk about now. See, I mean, France, they obviously battled their way through Paraguay in the round of 16 game to lead to that match with Morocco. That game was a really tough watch, and it was kind of like it settled by a penalty. Obviously, Kylian Mbappe settled the penalty in the second half, I was going to see. But it was kind of like a forgettable game, really.
1: Yeah, definitely. It was a very, very difficult game. I think he missed his penalty. Did he miss his penalty and then he scored?
0: No, that was the next match.
1: Oh, that was the next match, yeah. So, yeah, it was a very, very tight match. But then France also showed that they have the capabilities of winning ugly when needed, and not every time they're going to score 3 plus goals, which they were doing at some points. But yeah, with that attack, there's really no saying how far they can go when you have the likes of Kylian Mbappe, Dembele, Doué, Cherki, Elise. It's insane.
0: Absolutely was the case. And I think obviously Paraguay's, obviously their goal was to super straight, get it under the skin of France, and they did that well for a long period of time. But I think they really let themselves down with some of the challenges they got away with were pretty nasty, if we're going to be totally honest.
1: Yeah, to a certain extent, it felt like you said, they didn't come to play football for it per se. I think the tactics were, let's rile them up as best as we can to get, let's say, some sort of result out of it. I think they were aiming, unfortunately, which is dark arts of football that can sometimes happen, they were aiming for maybe a red card or for them to completely lose composure. But France held it well. They remained disciplined and they still found a way, albeit through a penalty. But a goal is a goal, a win is a win.
0: Yeah, as I say, and that obviously led on to the two teams meeting in the quarterfinals. And a bit of controversy in this game, obviously, But France ultimately prevailed in a 2-0 win with goals from Mbappe and Dembele. Obviously, Mbappe had missed a penalty earlier in the game after a long delay. But I think, again, very, very comfortable for France. I don't think Morocco laid the glove on them at all.
1: Yeah, when you watch the game, yeah, France had everything in control. I feel like, yeah, they could have scored earlier, but they didn't. I think Morocco did hold their shape for quite a while, but then when that first goal went in, you just knew that, okay, it was probably going to go one way, and it was to France.
0: Yeah, I mean, so the penalty, this is the one thing I hate sometimes, guys. They take so long for penalties to be taken nowadays. I think it was 3 minutes, 10 seconds. I think that was the thing that really annoyed me in this game, was the fact that they just didn't seem to want to take the penalty. And I feel like that was something that really allowed Morocco a chance to stay in the game, whether they managed to stay in the game for longer than they probably should have done.
1: Yeah, I think, especially when it comes to penalties, it's a big thing anyway. There's a lot of pressure. And one thing you don't want is to overthink. And when you have 3 minutes and 10 seconds to overthink, it's not really helpful. Yeah, 3 minutes on the face of it doesn't look long, but when you're in that pressure situation, it is very long. And one other thing as well, we need to ban stutter penalties, because it feels like once a player is caught in two minds and stutters, 9 times out of 10, they're going to miss. And we've seen it even in the Switzerland penalty shootout, Akanji, even now with Mbappe. I feel like when players do stutter, most of the time they end up missing.
0: What is with the old school saying of just smash it down the middle? That
1: it feels like now everyone wants to score a really nice penalty. I think now we look at aesthetically pleasing penalties. That's why we see the rise of Panenkas and stuff like that, rather than the old, yeah, just hit and as much power as possible and score.
0: I mean, that's the thing. It's like I would say, I don't care how a goal goes in, as long as the ball finds the net. That's all that matters. I mean, yeah, I don't. You can make it. Yeah, it was like, oh, it goes well. Every moment on social media, no one cares. If he doesn't go in, and all you do is you end up with egg on your face when you miss.
1: That's the problem. You're celebrated when it goes in, and when it doesn't go in, everyone's saying, why did you do that?
0: Yeah. I mean, either hard or low. I mean, so we say either straight in the middle or hard or low into one of the corners. Keeper saves it. Keeper saves it.
1: Literally, that's the best way.
0: Literally. I mean, I don't know what Caroline McCurrough could do right now. She's serving to stay in the championship there. But I think the first goal from Mbappe was brilliant. But an injury scare in the second half. Is that potentially something concerning for France?
1: I don't think so. I think it's more precaution. And I think because they have the wealth of attackers, they're able to basically just say, okay, let's not risk it. Because you'd rather take some of that calibre off than to risk it and then lose the player for the whole tournament. And when you do have the options they have in attack, and it seems like a lot of places around the pitch, you can't afford it. For example, Kante hasn't even played 1 minute of World Cup football, which when you think about it is actually insane. So I think now we get into that end where managers don't want to take the risk, and then let's say your nation qualifies to the semi-finals or the finals, and then you don't have those key players that can make the difference. For example, Mbappe scored in the last one that they lost in Argentina. He scored like, was it a hat-trick or two goals?
0: Yeah, it was a hat-trick. He scored all the goals to throw or draw.
1: Yeah, so you want your best players playing in the biggest tournaments, but at the same time you don't want to overuse them to the point where you don't have their option when you do go through. So I think it's more of a precaution than it is a scare.
0: Absolutely. Let's obviously see what happens, because obviously now we're going to talk about the second quarter that's already been completed. That was obviously first we need to talk about Belgium and the USA game. Obviously there was a lot of controversy building into this game, with Leon Balogun's red card being removed. But didn't seem to matter much, as Belgium won 4-1, and then they all did the Trump dance in the locker room. I don't think it was a pretty good day for the USA.
1: Do you know what? I think my personal opinion is maybe if they just left the Ballon d'Or red card to stand, they might have had a chance. I feel like that getting suspended or whatever it was gave Belgium extra motivation and extra
0: absolutely
1: fire.
0: Absolutely did. They said it did, didn't they?
1: Yeah. It gave them extra to say, yeah, we're actually going to play 100%. Because let's be honest, they haven't really been at their best, let's say, this World Cup. And I do feel like that game especially, they had fire in their bellies, because they said, okay, this is injustice. We have to fight against it. And that's why they probably won to the magnitude that
0: they wanted to score as many goals as they possibly could.
1: Of course, and you could tell.
0: If they could win that game 8-1, they would have done.
1: Of course. And you could tell by the celebrations they did, both on the pitch and in the locker rooms as well. It was a clear message of injustice isn't going to prevail, essentially, and that's what happened.
0: I mean, it's a real shame for the US, because it kind of ruined their image in this tournament, because they've been quite decent, but it's ruined their image a little bit of this tournament.
1: Like, they have played really well, to be fair, and they've made history, I think, winning their first knockout games and stuff like that. So they've played really well. It was just, and Balogun's played really well as well, so, and he doesn't deserve any stick, for example, because he didn't ask for it. Like, he probably would have taken a red card if anything, but they played really well, and even within the game as well, they tried their best. But I do feel like Belgium were just extra motivated after what obviously occurred. And yeah, the scoreline was the scoreline.
0: Okay, so I just wanted to bring you up to date, because we have a championship point in the women's singles final as we speak. I mean, one tournament continues, one could be about to end. I'll just bring you up to date. Caroline McCoy is serving to save championship points against Linda Noskova at 6-2, 2-5, and now an advantage point. McCrook with the first serve. She serves that wide. Noskova goes forehand. McCrook forehand cross court, and there goes backhand. backhand across, and Nosco has backhand hit the net. So Mukova survives for now. We'll bring you up to date if anything changes. But now let's move on to the second round of 16 for that match. Spain defeated Portugal 1-0, and the end of Cristiano Ronaldo.
1: Yeah, it was a tight game. Unfortunately, like you said, it's the end of Ronaldo's World Cup dream. They battled hard, but unfortunately for them, Spain have a number nine that isn't a number nine, but seems to always act like a number nine, which is Marino, who's on a brilliant form. I think he may as well be a striker at this point. Scored another late goal,
0: yeah,
1: and that helped see Spain through. And Spain really haven't been in conversations for potentially winning the World Cup, but I think they should be.
0: Sorry to interrupt. We've got a second championship point. Sorry that we have to interrupt, but I think it's always case to bring any live news we can. After all, it is a sports show, so if they can bring any news we can, we will. Because it's a second championship point for Noskova. So Mukva, again, having served to stay alive. Because she's been second best in this match. The injury from a save final is affected her. She's just missed the first serve down the tee. Second serve preparing as the 21-year-old from Czech Noskova is 1 point away for her first Grand Slam title. Goes backhand and long with the return. So we're still alive again, but we'll boom, go back to Spain versus Portugal.
1: Yeah. I feel like Spain, they should definitely be in the conversation to potentially win the World Cup. I mean, they're on a 36-game unbeaten run. They've only conceded one goal so far. It does feel like they haven't even hit full gear yet. I still feel like Yamal probably has one standout performance in him before the World Cup ends, and yeah, they'll be an interesting watch. Unfortunately for Portugal and Ronaldo, it's the end of the road. They tried their best, but yeah, it wasn't to be.
0: Portugal, I think Ronaldo actually played probably one of his better games in that round of 16 tie, but unfortunately it wasn't to be. And that leads on to last night's game, which was Spain against Belgium for a right to play France in the semi-final. I thought it was a pretty good game. It was a 2-1 win for Spain. What do you think about it?
1: Yeah, it was a good game, and I feel like it was a game with fine margins. Yes, Courtois could have probably done well with the save that led to the first Spain goal, but then I do think it was a huge miss him going off injured. Not to say it's Lemon's fault, but of course, when you do spin it like that, you're always asking for trouble.
0: Yeah.
1: And it was unfortunate it happened to him, and then that was the essentially winning goal.
0: Yeah, it was the first half, Spain very much looked on top, and then Belgium really scored out of nowhere. I thought the second half was really tight, and I feel like Spain just showed their class in the end. Obviously, the Courtois injury probably changed the game more so than it probably needed to, and probably that's the reason why Spain went through in the end.
1: Yeah, definitely. And it sets up a fascinating

0: definitely be a tight game. We're basically seeing one of the World Cup's best defense against one of the World Cup's best attack. So it'll be who cancels who out. It'll be quite cagey initially. My predictions, I still see France going through, but they'll have to battle through. Of course, Spain have the high confidence of beating France. So like Clément said, France are yet to beat them. But I do feel like on this occasion, Mbappe, who's essentially missed the World Cup with 20 goals in 20 games in the World Cup, will rise to the occasion, essentially.
1: Yeah, absolutely. Okay. So I think that's a really good point. We've got a third championship point to bring up. I'll see if it goes in, let you know if it happens. But I think Spain, I fancy Spain. I think the defence has been very strong. I think they've got good attack. I think there's a more well-balanced team. I think it does feel more like 2010 again. They might do it again, you know, with a situation they've got recent World Cup experience.
0: Yeah, it's true. Like, regardless, whoever goes, or let's say goes through, they'll deserve it, I think. Because those are two, it'd be a great game between two great nations.
1: I mean, I almost feel it could be just like one with France and Belgium in 2018. It's a very cagey game, very nervy, not high quality. Just a case of who one bit of quality will obviously decide the game, in my opinion. I think that's how I see this game going.
0: Yeah, definitely. I think it's a moment of brilliance. Who rises to the occasion first and takes the game by the scruff of the neck and says, yeah, do you know what? Let me announce myself bigger.
1: Absolutely, Case. And see, championship point, it's been saved. The match is still going on. But I think that was the top half, and we're looking forward to a very exciting and tasty semi-final between Spain and France from the top half. Let's go to the bottom half, shall we? And obviously England first playing Norway, because they can't beat Brazil 2-1 in the Senegal out in their earliest defeat for however many years. It was very much the Haaland show, wasn't it?
0: Oh yeah, it was. And I feel like that's one of the things with Haaland. He wasn't really in the game per se, but then he leaves with two goals, and two very well taken goals. I mean, the header was brilliant, and then the second one, it really just felt like, I'm Haaland, why not? And he just scored. It felt like the fact that this is his debut World Cup and he has this amount
1: seven goals,
0: it's absolutely insane. And it's just a testament to how great of a striker he is. I think a lot of people look at other fundamentals when they're looking at strikers, but I feel like the key thing to be a striker is, can you put the ball in the back of the net? And that's what he does on a regular basis. No matter where he is, he's always scoring. And right now, he's taken Norway to places that they probably didn't dream they could. And yeah, it'll be an interesting.
1: I think it's 62 goals and 54 caps.
0: Exactly. It's
1: which
0: absolutely
1: is
0: insane.
1: Absolute. Which was just a joke. Like, you have your strike rate's more than one.
0: Exactly.
1: It's absolutely insane. It just gives you so much confidence. It gives so much negative pressure on your team. You feel like you're 1-0 down before you even start.
0: Yeah, definitely. And I think when you have a player like that playing in full form and great form, it gives the whole team confidence. Like, okay, get the ball to Haaland, he'll probably score. And even if Haaland's not in the game, he can make something out of nothing. So yeah, it'll be an interesting one. And of course, we can't obviously, Haaland's been great, but they have other great players as well that have been playing. So yeah, it'll be good.
1: Absolutely. I mean, say Mukhtar has just held, so Noskova is about to come out and serve for the championship. We'll keep you on eye how that game went down. But say, three championship points already, Mukhtar. We don't know how much that will impact her, but Brazil, really poor performance this tournament.
0: Yeah, and I do feel like I could tell from the team selections, the players that did actually go to America, you could kind of see that it was going to be a bit of a struggle for them to go through. Some selections didn't quite make sense, and they would have been vindicated if they actually went far, but they didn't go far. Some of the performances have been lackluster, and I do feel like they need a whole reset to bring back what people are used to when it comes to Brazil. Because normally, when you say the name Brazil, everyone knows, okay, yeah, these are people who've won the World Cup countless amount of times.
1: 5 times.
0: Exactly. And as a whole, as a country, they're known as for football, for example. And whenever you play them, you're like, oh, we're playing Brazil. And now it feels like they've kind of lost that fear factor, and teams go against them and say, yeah, you're beatable. When before it was like, oh, it's Brazil.
1: Yeah, I think it's the earliest defeat they've ever seen, like 1978 or something, yeah, in terms of like earliest exit in the championship. And I think that is a real shame, because I feel like they just have a good Neymar, obviously scored the penalty, but obviously he's retired now as well from international tournament. Seems like a change in the old guard this tournament.
0: Yeah, I think so. I think

0: right now, and I think it's going to be beneficial that they're keeping Ancelotti there, because at least he can see the players that worked out and the players that didn't, the players he should have taken and the players he should have taken.
1: I mean, Vinicius Junior did have a good tournament, but that midfield was just never going to do anything, wasn't it?
0: It wasn't going to do anything, and neither was the attack, because they, for me, one of the biggest ones were bringing Igor Thiago over João Pedro, for example, which didn't quite make sense. And
1: Igor Thiago's had a great season at Brentford.
0: Yeah, but when you do compare it to, for example, what, don't get me wrong, Chelsea haven't done well, but I think what João Pedro brings to the team overall, he should have definitely been on there. And I think after the first game, Ancelotti kind of realised that, and that's why after that he didn't really play again. He was on the bench for the rest of the games. But yeah, it'll be interesting to see how their rebuild goes on going forward, because a lot of the old guard will be going. Of course, Neymar's gone, Casemiro might. So yeah, it'll be interesting.
1: Yeah, I mean, I think they just didn't seem up for it.
0: Yeah.
1: We'll just cover the Switzerland-Colombia game. 0-0, ball draw, and then Switzerland went through on penalties. I mean, it was a paint dry of a football match, I would say.
0: Yeah, definitely. I think it was 120 plus minutes that you wouldn't get back. Yeah. The penalties themselves were eventful. You had a couple of misses, some over the bar, some hit the bar, some were saved. And yeah, it was eventually Switzerland that go through. I think it had one of the lowest XGs in 0.7 in the World Cup between both of them. But yeah, they go through, they're playing Argentina, which, good luck.
1: Xhaka is going to score a thunderbolt to win the match and go call it first.
0: Who knows? And I feel like for Switzerland, though, it is a big miss. The young player Manzambi, who has been great for them, and it feels like whenever he's not playing, they aren't functioning as much, and now he's out injured and he'll miss Argentinian game, so it'll be interesting.
1: Yeah, absolutely. Okay, so it's a game that's if you watched the penalties, that was all you got away with everything.
0: Yeah.
1: So it was a break point. Oh wow, it was brilliant save by Noskova. Save the break point. And now let's talk about the game we all need to talk about: Argentina against Egypt. Oh, should we say, I mean, and this game was controversy central, wasn't it?
0: Yeah, I think that's where we speak about every time the inconsistencies of decisions. It's all well and good when you do make the right call, but you have to be consistent in the right call. Personally speaking, I've never seen a VAR go back that much to find a foul. But at the same time, if that was given, that's fair enough. But it should be replicated, because even in the second or third goal that Argentina scored, there was a foul.
1: The third goal, which should have been, if it was given, it would be a penalty the other end.
0: Exactly. So that's where consistency comes through, because you cancelled one of Egypt's goal based around a foul that happened in the build-up to the goal.
1: It was like 110 yards away.
0: Exactly.
1: It was literally a breakaway goal. It was like 35 seconds between the incident and the goal.
0: Exactly.
1: I'm sorry, that should have stood.
0: Yeah, it should have stood. And I've never personally, since VAR has been introduced, I've never seen VAR go that far back to find a foul.
1: Yeah.
0: And the fact that they did, and granted, yeah, you can say it's a foul, blah, blah, blah. But then to now, whether intentionally or unintentionally, miss the one that happened in Egypt that led to the goal that Argentina actually scored, and refused to go to VAR when you've gone to VAR previously in the same game, it's questionable. And we just need consistency at the end of the day. VAR is great when it works, but we need to be consistent. Are we always going to nitpick what fouls we go to, or are we actually going to keep a consistent rate and saying, yeah, if we're going 45 seconds or whatnot for a foul, we have to do it across board regardless of who it is?
1: Yeah, absolutely. So, and as you could just say, just before we say, we've got a fourth championship point for Linda Noskova this time, for the first time on her serve. So we'll just give you a brief discussion about it, but yeah, I think it was a very difficult game to talk about, and you can see why Egypt really felt like they were on the wrong end of a lot of decisions at the end of the game, although it does lead to Argentina going through to play Switzerland in the quarterfinals it's going to be the early hours of the morning. I'm probably not going to stay up to watch this game.
0: Yeah, it'll be difficult. I might, to be fair, because I'm enjoying the World Cup in terms of watching the matches, and I feel like my sleeping pattern's already adjusted to
1: destroyed,
0: yeah. Yeah, exactly. So I may as well see it through for the final X amount.
1: It's been a double fault, so we're still going on in this match. It will be interesting to see it go, but we'll come back after the ads to see how the match play it up and a song, and we'll talk about a bit of cricket and then go viral to end the show. See you in a bit.
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0: And welcome back to the final part of this afternoon's Riverside Radio Sports Show with William and Fab. And as you say before, we were saying how did Mukova and Noska get on? Well, Mukova has managed to break back after 7 break points to finally get back on serve in the second set after saving a match point along the way. So Noska's had 4 match points and yet to take any. As we talk about history being potentially being made at Wimbledon, now we're going to talk about history that was made this week at Lord's. For the first time ever, yesterday, a women's test match took place at Lord's. England against India. This is historic, isn't it?
1: Oh, definitely. It's a historical landmark and one that shows just how far the game has come. And I'm sure every single person that did have the chance to play there will be very proud of themselves, and is one that will live long in their memories.
0: Yeah, so the home of cricket for obviously be so massive for them. Obviously, India were into bat and they were 285 all out in their first innings. The second innings, then England were bowled out for 170 in reply, and India 110 for 1 as we stand in the second day's play. It's not been a great start for England, has it?
1: Not really. Seems to be such a slow start to a certain extent. But yeah, it'll be interesting to see how it goes and how it progresses as the times go on. But they definitely need to improve.
0: I mean, the conversation, Mananda was 83 out for 83 in the first innings, and is currently 51 not out in the second innings. She's been batting in this test for India.
1: Yeah, definitely. She's been good. She's been really good so far.
0: So you look at the rest of the team. For England, it was Jones who was the big hitter, 52 for England, but most times you see a lot of single figures. Seems that they're going very much like the men, unfortunately. The fact that they seem to not be able to make big scores. I think that's something that potentially England needs to look at, both sides, men's and women's sides, really need to work on for future, I'd say, particularly when you've got big matches, particularly against the Australians next summer.
1: Yeah, definitely. And I feel like it's one that they'll definitely take into consideration and know that they have to improve on, because you can't win on low scores at the end of the day. You still have to find ways to actually increase that, and that's where they seem to be lacking quite a lot on both sides, like you said.
0: I'd say, I mean, both sides, I think it's going to be a one-off test. Obviously got the Ashes next summer for the men, and I think for the women as well, but obviously the men's 2-5 or red ball, but there's a couple of white ball and pink white ball matches for England as well. It's just England men, obviously they played against India in the T20. They were 257 for 3 all out, and India 87 for 2 with after 8 overs. England starting players was Josh Butler 131 not out, and Harry Brook 95 not out. 135 not out. Those are the scores that are really going to help you win T20 matches.
1: Yeah. You say
0: anything?
1: Oh, what did you say? Sorry, I
0: missed. Say these scores going to win you matches, and thinking, is that potentially something England to work? How to England now take that good form in the T20 level and turn that into the test level, because they didn't do really well in the test matches?
1: I feel like, to a certain extent, do you think it's a mental kind of thing? Because it seems like they'll perform well in one, for example, and then the other, not quite. It's not that they don't have the skill set, which we can see that they clearly have the skill set, but whatever reason, they can't replicate that. So is it like a mental thing where they've known that, oh, we've been bad or we've been low scorers for such amount of time when it comes to this competition, and then they place extra pressure and extra burden to try and overcome that in comparison to others when they're actually scoring quite high?
0: Yeah, so guys, we've got a 5th championship point for, which has just been saved by Mukova. She is still somehow alive in this match. She's been absolutely incredible at the tennis. I mean, talk about how difficult, I mean, what we're going through Linda and Oscar's mind at the moment, who knows. But I think obviously Sam Curran and Geoffrey Archer got 2 wickets early for India. I feel like potentially that's something we need to look into. In fact, obviously didn't do well against India in the Test series and T20. That's something that's more important, because the Test tournament for England has been what this country's been about. Ben Stokes now retired.
1: Yeah.
0: Josh Butler is it Jess Butler? Joe Root, sorry, is the one last big bastion of England Test cricket still left. We can't just rely on him all the time.
1: No, you can't. It's not sustainable. You have to find other options, and it also helps him as well. You can't put too much pressure on him as being the only one that can actually do it. Everyone needs to share the workload at the end of the day.
0: Absolutely case, but that is also cricket. We'll keep on other sports. We go, but time for something that's quite famous for the show. We talk about the good, the bad, and the ugly, and just the absolutely ridiculous in the sporting world. It is time for Going Viral.
2: I was like, Watford Junction is the last stop that you can use a Oyster card at. And he went, I know that. This is going straight to Crewe. I was going to end it. I remember he said to me, which was unnecessary, well, you might get a football game up in Crewe. And I was like, come on.
3: Crewe Alexander. Like,
4: a Premier League manager's 11 versus a Premier League referee's 11. You know, Mike Dean pulling the strings of the midfield. For the managers, I think. Sean Dyche up front just nut someone in the head. Like, a hard man.
3: Up front.
4: Proper hard man. Proper hard man centre forward, I reckon.
0: Yes, it is that time again. We talk about Going Viral, a weekly segment where we share something that what's grabbed our attention in the world of sport this week. Come for the good, the bad, or say for the bizarre. If you want to get in touch with us and say what has caught your eye in the world of sport today, this week, you can always reply on our WhatsApp. The number is 07871 670493. So Fab, what's been something that's caught your eye this week?
1: Well, 100% it has to be Jordan Henderson. I think
0: what's just happened.
1: Well, this is the first time for me, I'm actually speechless, where I've seen a player get booked, get injured to the point where they've missed the rest of the tournament without touching the ball. They weren't on the pitch, and it seemed to be the case with Jordan Henderson. He got booked, then he got injured while trying to celebrate England's win, and that injury turned out to be serious, and he'll be missing the whole World Cup. I feel like, yeah, I don't even know what to say, because
0: it's one of those things that if you didn't see it, you think, how has this happened?
1: Exactly, because you'd be thinking, looking at the commentary or reading the commentary, you must be so confused. You'd be like, oh, I'm booking for Jordan Henderson. Oh, Jordan Henderson's injured. But wait, Jordan Henderson didn't come on. So how did this happen?
0: Yeah. I mean, it's one of those things, because something goes, you can get to get booked from the bench. You can get sent off from the bench.
1: Yeah.
0: Do you get, here's something, people. Does anyone actually know what happens if a player gets sent off from the bench?
1: I think they just go into the changing rooms, don't they?
0: Changing room, yep.
1: Yeah.
0: But the team don't need to play.
1: Yeah. Okay.
0: Yeah, if a player gets sent off from the bench, the team, the people, doesn't lose a player from the outfield players.
1: Yeah, because it doesn't matter. It matters, but it doesn't matter.
0: You just lose a sub.
1: Exactly, yeah.
0: You just lose a sub. I mean, so yeah, it's one of those things that actually is one of the most insane laws that exist if football's like, what?
1: Literally.
0: Freakish laws that they've obviously designed to obviously cover for anything. I mean, I think golf is probably the one that has more extreme laws. There are some laws in golf which are just rules in golf that are absolutely insane, but they're brilliant, and that's why I love them. But yeah, Jordan Henderson getting booked from the bench, I mean, that whole game was probably what was going viral. Something else I would say was going viral for me, Roger Federer this week. On Monday, the record champion of the men's singles, the 8-time champion, which Novak Djokovic will not be equaling this year because after his defeat to Yannick Sinner yesterday, was at the Royal Box to watch Monday's tennis court action. Obviously, to watch Arthur Perry play Grigor Dimitrov in a five-set thriller. And obviously, what happens after a match? Most people do, they're going to get their refreshments. But the next match comes on, it's Yuri Hechka against Alexander Zverev. There's a moment where a lot of people have gone away, got refreshments, got something to eat, gone to the bathroom. But Federer is there in the centre of the box all by himself. And he's having something sweet, something. And just the absolute meme, this creation. And people saying, Federer with all the players that are best than him. It was just absolutely, it was such like an iconic moment. It's like, who else would have that much of aura? Go, I could do this and not be laughed at.
1: Of course. Only one person.
0: Because yeah. It also feels like shows how much of a person, of a respect of the game he is.
1: Definitely.
0: Because there was a massive story. I think it was like 2005, 2006. So Federer at this point was the best player in the world. And I think he was a dominant world number one player. And then he was the decision. He should put a match on. He was watching matches. It was like two up-and-coming youngsters. It wasn't a scouting report. It was him just genuinely watching a match because he's a fan of the sport. And that's another example of that. But like, he has respected the game so much that he's going to watch two players go and play. And he's the best player in the world. Why is he watching this match? And it just feels like how much respect the game. And this is the one thing that really, you always respect where you started from. And he was one of the people that really always did that. And that's why I think so many people respect him and love him so much.
1: Definitely. I feel like when you always remember your roots and where you came from and how you came from and how you battled to be where you are, I feel like you always gain that connection with not just a certain amount of people, but a variety of people, because a lot of people can relate to some of the struggles in life. And when you're now you've now made it and you're now still that humble persona that still has the love for the game, that still watches matches where people probably wouldn't understand how someone as great as you are watching, for example, it just shows the humility and how nice of a person he genuinely is, because he's not doing it for the cameras.
0: Yeah,
1: he's just doing it because this is him essentially.
0: Yeah, absolutely. So, I mean, I think an example, I think it was in Dubai, I think 2005. So he was 23, 24. You think somebody with some that position, you'd be that, if you're like the best player in the world, which was, you basically like, you probably go and have one of the biggest egos in the world, wouldn't you? You know, there's a classic story of him. He's often like the penthouse suite in the Dubai hotel where they're staying for the tournament. And he says, they say, no, if I will only have the same hotel as everyone else that my team can have. And basically he downsized. I went to a regular room. I think some athletes wouldn't do that.
1: Definitely.
0: And like, that is a story. That's something that talks about a lot about him.
1: Yeah.
0: And it shows the class of the man.
1: Yeah, he just tries to, not tries, but it comes natural to him, but he shows everyone that he's human and he's just like you and I. And I feel like that's what a lot of people need to implement in their life, for example, because even when you do make it, it shouldn't change who you are as an individual, and you should still have that connection. And that's why he has such great respect, not only in tennis, for example, with in other sports as well. And it's just because of how much of a humble persona he is.
0: Yeah, I think it's, I mean, there's some players that are genuine people, and he's one of them. I think the master, he made himself who he is today. He's like one of the richest sportsmen in the world. He's like over $1 billion. Which is insane. And the fact of the matter is, people still see him as like this great person, this great ambassador for the game. And you just feel like, even when you see him on the screen, you realize like how much aura he still has. And like, people generally be like, oh my goodness, it's him. But he has a cool swagger, but it's not arrogance, it's confidence. And that's the line that often gets blurred. And he's the persona of saying, you can still be confident and not be arrogant.
1: Definitely, you can definitely still be, and that's where, like you said, people always misjudge it. You can be a confident person without arrogance, but you can very, very easily fall into the arrogant category without even knowing. And I feel like it's always a fine line between confidence and arrogance, and to a certain extent you always have to have the history to be able to promote certain confidence. Certain levels of confidence requires you to have a lot of history to actually back that up, and obviously he has that in abundance. So
0: absolutely. I think one other going viral moment was after the England-Mexico game, where they played three lines.
1: Another one as well would have been Kane having an interview while actually not having the ability to speak.
0: Yeah, that was that was absolutely amazing. We talk about how much to go. That is one of those things that's just like absolutely perfect football moment.
1: Literally.
0: Yeah. But I think that's everything we've got time for on today's show. It's been one brilliant show. I'm just talking about the score. Karolina Muchova has pulled off, might be on her way to pulling off, one of the biggest Houdini acts we have ever seen on a tennis court. She was 6-2, 5-2, match point down. About 40 minutes ago. Now she has two set points, 6-5, 15. We'll let you see, or we'll keep you updated with how this goes before we wrap up the show. So Mukova serves. She's going to serve. Then she has a tee. Noskova slides backhand. Mukova's forehand. Winner. It is one set apiece. So if you just want to end, we're going to end the show now, because we're going to go and see how the final plays out in the third set. Are we going to see one of the greatest comebacks in tennis history occur this afternoon? Well, we're going to see. But that's all we've got time for on today's Riverside Radio Sports Show. I've been Winnie Robinson. Bab has been in the studio. Thank you very so much for being here.
1: Thank you. It's been a pleasure. I hope you all enjoyed it.
0: We'll be back here, same time, same place, next week, as we will talk about whether it will be coming home, will it be retained, or will an old champion return, or will, potentially, Switzerland have the last laugh. But, have some songs to end the show. Bye for now.

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2: Reform UK has been checking its emails for any pattern of abuse directed at Anne Widdecombe, but party leader Nigel Farage says nothing significant has been found so far. A murder investigation is continuing after its justice spokeswoman was found dead at her Devon home late on Thursday morning. Police believe she was attacked nearly 24 hours earlier. Mr. Farage has laid flowers outside her home on the edge of Dartmoor National Park.
3: There are no words that I can utter at somebody who's committed this act of barbarity against an innocent 78-year-old lady who wouldn't harm a fly. I just hope that the killer is caught as quickly as possible and brought to justice.
2: Dermot Murnaghan's been described as one of the great British news anchors and journalists of his generation. Tributes are being paid to the 68-year-old who has died after being diagnosed with prostate cancer a year ago. A teenager's died after getting into trouble in water in Greater Manchester. The body of the 18-year-old man was recovered from a reservoir in Oldham at around 7 o'clock last night. Heat health alerts have been extended across large parts of England until Wednesday night. Amber warnings cover the West Midlands and South West, with yellow alerts in five other regions. Health officials warn the heat could lead to more deaths and an increased risk of drowning. In sport, the women's singles final is underway at Wimbledon, and it's an all-Czech affair on centre court. Our sports correspondent joins us live. This is Lewis Mason.
4: Yes, friendships have been put aside, and it's Linda Noskova who's in charge. She took the first set 6-2 against Karolina Muchova, with both players fighting for a first Grand Slam title. We've also had British success today, with Henry Patton winning in the men's doubles, and Alfie Hewitt and Gordon Reid won their seventh Wimbledon men's wheelchair doubles title.
2: And England have thrashed Fiji 73-8 in the Rugby Union Nations Championship at Hill Dickinson Stadium. The home team scored 11 tries, with Fiji down to 14 after a red card.
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2: Detectives have established a timeline for the death of Anne Widdecombe. They believe the former MP was attacked at around 12:30 on Wednesday in her home on the edge of Dartmoor National Park. Her body was not discovered until police were called nearly 24 hours later. Peter Horrell was the Reform UK politician's personal driver for 10 years and laid flowers outside her home earlier.
3: I like her because if you asked her a question, you'd get a direct answer. There was no mucking about. She was brilliant, absolutely brilliant.
2: Police are still looking for a white male suspect. A 26-year-old man arrested on Friday was released this morning and eliminated from the investigation. Former Sky News anchor Dermot Murnaghan has been remembered as a legendary news journalist and presenter following his death at the age of 68. His family say he passed away peacefully this morning following a period of illness with prostate cancer. He campaigned for better screening after being diagnosed. Avon and Somerset police have charged four teenagers with multiple counts of rape. It follows an investigation into an attack in Weston-super-Mare last month. The accused are aged 17, 18 and 19. Heat health alerts have been extended across large parts of England until Wednesday night. Health officials warn the heat could lead to more deaths and an increased risk of drowning. In sport, the Wimbledon women's singles final has seen two Czech players battling it out. Live now to Lewis Mason on centre court.
4: What a final this is. Karolina Muchova saved five championship points before forcing a deciding set against Linda Noskova. Noskova was in total control, playing Muchova off the court, but now the confidence is with the 10th seed as these players fight for a first ever major title. It's love in the final set.
2: And Henry Pollock scored a hat-trick as England thrashed Fiji 73-8 in the Rugby Union Nations Championship at Hill Dickinson Stadium. That's the latest. I'm AJ Walsh.
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9: 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This is Andy B with Riverside Classical. Toasty Saturday is going well. Spare a thought. Residents of New South Wales, one in particular, Ed Cowie, my guest this weekend and in a subsequent weekend, talking about a naturalistic approach to contemporary music making. Quite unique. Will be his Sunday breakfast show. He's 9 hours ahead, so it's kind of 6 a.m. Hi, Ed, if you tuned in. Absorbing conversation, I think you'll agree. And if your general run of things, classically speaking, is of standard rep, Ed is going to give you some sideways insights and new ways of hearing, as an esteemed critic said recently over on Music Web International. Anyway, we're going to begin with and dive into the music with Paradise Dances, with various Renaissance and pre-Renaissance influences here, with more than a dash of the Antipodean. Particular locations, bear in mind that Australia is so vast, there are rainforests and mountains and all kinds of terrain that you would have versions of globally, but it's almost a globe unto itself, such is the scale of it. Anyway, hence the first Paradise Dance. We're going to end tonight with part of a fully fledged, relatively recently performed and commissioned orchestral piece. This is an electronic prototype of Paradise Dance the First.

0: Well, brilliant orchestration for a start. Wonderful ideas, I think you'll agree. This spectacular Paradise Dance No. 1 from a projected cycle of 3 or 4, I think, Mount Spec in North Queensland, and a deep dive into it on foot was very much the inspiration behind that. Ed was born in 1946 in Suffolk and spent some time in the Cotswolds, circling London. Was one of the scions of the legendary Manchester group in the 1970s in terms of his scholastic training. Things took a very different course as time moved on. He's now, as I say, in semi-rural New South Wales, which, as he describes later on, has some stunning vistas not too far away from his front window.
1: You've been working on this new score.
2: Yes. As far as I know, it's going to be three orchestral or sort of symphonic studies, which are inspired by three different rainforest locations at different times of the day. The one I've just finished, the first one, is a sort of a long walk in a mountainous rainforest in North Queensland towards an incredible precipice looking out over a vast sort of plain of mountains and to the sea with the sunset. And then the one I've just started on the last couple of days, it's a pre-dawn and dawn piece in a rainforest in New South Wales, which is it's an awesome environment, really. You know, it's a sort of, it's like a gigantic organic cathedral with these huge, I mean, you can't imagine the scale of things like Moreton Bay fig trees, which, you know, go up to 100 meters high with trunks which are just, well, you know, twice the size of the largest cathedral pillars in the UK. So it's awesome. I'm enjoying, as I always do, setting up the sort of atmosphere that I want the music to follow. So that's what I've been doing for the last couple of days, although today I've got to face going back to my paintings to finish. I mean, the paintings are finished, but they're on canvas and I don't want them framed. So I've got to paint the very edges so they can be hung without being changed. And it's a bit of a chore, but I have to face that tomorrow.
1: You find that frees up the subconscious a little bit. On the Stravinsky making shoes kind of premise, whether the physical labor of getting these things on the page or this, you know, ancillary tasks. And you've chosen to be, as would now be said, a multimedia artist for quite a long time, haven't you? As a means to get the work out there. Is that part of the deal?
2: Yeah, so I don't know whether the deal is the right word. I suppose
1: it's a far better one, Edward. Yes,
2: it's a sort of way of dealing with what seems to be a kind of ineffable, eternal drive to express myself, and out of, I think, originally a sense of wonderment. You know, when I was a kid, everything seemed so utterly captivating, sometimes deliciously overwhelming, and it's difficult to say whether my music is capturing nature or whether nature has captured my music. I think it's probably more the former. So that the, you know, what you call a sort of polymathic approach to work, I mean, the whole term polymath, really, it seems to me, smacks of, you know, the good old art historical need to classify things. Mm.

0: or indeed, it could doesn't have to be in the arts. It could be a scientific polymath where you're, for example, say both mathematician and architect, or you're a rocket designer and an earth scientist. You know, so you're
1: opening
0: you're
1: yourself up to purest disparagement from both parties or several parties, really, aren't you?
0: I mean, as you all know, I've long been described as a kind of reborn Renaissance man, you know, with this sort of I suppose that sort of Leonardo like interest in absolutely everything scientific and artistic.
1: And he described himself as a draftsman, didn't he? So there was this sort of technical facility on which he built the virtuosity of his craft.
0: Yes. Well, I think, well, I do think that one of the most profound things he ever wrote in words was, what did he describe? The drawing is all. I mean, I think what he meant by that was, you know, that in the act of drawing, you're able to represent every facet of expression in the sense that his drawings consisted of writing as well as doing drawings. So his drawings were they were scientific, they were philosophical, they were creative, and in two rare examples, actual musical notation, where he wrote stuff for lute. And you know, he was obviously refused to be confined, and I think that when I was taken up as a sort of under the warm wings of Michael Tippett, when I was, you know, in my early 20s, I think what he recognized in me was actually it's an interesting little story. He got the Royal Philharmonic Society gold medal, we had the same publisher at that time, and I was in Leeds, and this was of course in London. There was a concert in the Festival Hall where he was going to be presented with the medal with the Royal Philharmonic, and my then publisher rang me up and said, would you come down to London? Nobody is coming to the ceremony. You know, none of his. You'd expect people like Maxwell Davis and Bert Whistle and Gurr to have gone, but they, for some reason, they are either, you know, not interested. Or, anyway, to cut a long story short, I did go to it, and he was living near Bath at the time, and I went up to see him, of course, at the end of the event, and we were very close, and he said, what are you doing? So I said, well, I'm booked on the sleeper to go back up to Leeds tonight. So we said, can you change it? So I said, yeah, of course I can change it. So he said, well, come back, you can drive me back. He'd been driven in his car to London, and I drove him back. And when we got back to where he was living, we went to Corsham, where he grew up when he was a little kid. Mm-hmm. And it was about 2 o'clock in the morning, and was under a wonderful gibbous moon. And he said, do you know, Ed, he called me Ed, you are sort of almost a reincarnated me. So I said, is that so? And he said, yes, because you're very childlike. And he said, no, I just imagine that you're going to get, this is, what was I then, 30 maybe, 28, 29? He said, you know, and like me, you're going to be a late developer. Prophetic, wasn't it? But I think the point I'm trying to make is that whether deliberately or just inevitably, I've maintained a sort of childlike innocence about the fact that I do practice, you know, thinking about maths and physics and science and nature and art and music, that they're part of my... the governances of the meaning of life.
1: Yeah.
0: You know, if I need anything to sort of tell me, why am I here? What am I supposed to be doing? I think it is that, look, you knew, Edward, what this was when you were a kid.
1: Yeah.
0: And the struggle has always been to disallow or to forbid or to protect myself from the civilizing socio-cultural

0: influences of normal society, let alone the horrors of the establishment, preventing me from being myself. You know, we talked about this the other day.
1: We did, and indeed, I mean, the if we could just refer to that a little bit, Ed, if I may call you that, and the
0: tip and
1: call
0: me
1: gene
0: whatever
1: tradition.
0: you like. Absolutely,
1: thank you very
0: yeah.
1: much. The requirement to shoehorn in your early formative years when you were making a name for yourself was something that I suppose a less sorted, a less nature oriented person, a less grounded person would really struggle with. It was, I guess, it was in any way a struggle, wasn't it? Because you have the professional need to be of the moment and yet be yourself.
0: I think, yeah, that's very well put up. I mean, I think the struggle for a 20-year-old when I was, what, I was 21 in 1964. Mm. And it was 1964 was the year I went to study with Alexander Gurr, having first had a very short, brief period with Peter Racine Fricker before he went to America. Mm. And of course, Sandy was his dad was an amanuensis, a pupil of Schoenberg, and Sandy, as the founding father of what became, you know, the New Manchester Group, Sandy,
1: Max Davis,
0: Peter Maxwell Davis, Harrison Birtwistle,
1: yeah.
0: Hugh mm. Wood, Gary Elgar Howarth, mm. Alan Hacker, that sort of that group of people were incredibly influential. On young composers on impressionable kind. I mean, I'm somewhat bemused as to why Sandy took me on, at least I was at the time. But I think he always recognized there was something different about this lad who he took on. But the pressure to write avant-garde music with a label, with a patina, with a paradigm, with a recognizable paradigm shape, was horrific. You know, it was even at the time, it was, you know, I knew it was very tough, and there were times when I really rebelled.
2: And that paradigm was called in the vernacular by musicians and by music lovers, a contemptuous music, tram smash and Socky Hall Street, or indeed rather more scatological things. If the patina has worn away, and with it came a set of conventions that were as hidebound, perhaps, as anything that went before, completely unintentionally. It's the way of the world, it's the way of the institution. However, that Manchester group went its own way. Sandy Gurr, a bit of a visionary, I suspect, in letting Ed do his own thing by allowing him to research eclectically and supervise the whole thing. Likewise, Mike Tippett, forever, I think, like Ed, looking far behind in history and somewhat far ahead, primordially speaking. And although this is sometime after that RPS night, to which nobody came, rather short-sightedly. Tippett in 1995 went on one of his jaunts to Lake Retba. There's the other massive continent of Africa with its extraordinary vistas, parallel to those of Australia, I suppose. In Senegal, Le Lac Rose, the Rose Lake, is about 20 miles northeast of Dakar. It changes colour. It's saltwater-based, and there are various shades of pink, depending on the sunlight. Having arrived at midday, we have a sort of La Mer effect at the lakeside from dawn to dusk. This is how it opens. The lake begins to sing, according to local ancient mythology. The BBC National Orchestra of Wales is conducted by Richard Hickox.

Well, in fact, the second section of The Rose Lake by Mike Tippett, very late work, inspired, I think, it's a very personal view, by his long-time correspondence and friendship with Ed Cowie, my guest this weekend on Riverside Clash.

0: Andre might think that the biggest impact he'll make this morning will be on his Year 9 class.
1: Quickly,
0: but actually, it'll be far from the classroom.
2: Living with an immune deficiency means frequent hospital visits. Plasma-based medicines help me lead a normal life. I've never met Andre, but giving types like him who donate the plasma in their blood are changing my life for the better.
0: By giving blood, you can be there for someone without being there. 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Sarah knows she'll feel the benefit of this morning run, eventually. What she doesn't know is right now, a new mum is feeling the benefit of Sarah's blood donation.
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0: By giving blood, you can be there for someone without being there. 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
5: Well, like many bespoke working musicians, Ed has some decided opinions on where music has gone, and not always to its betterment.
6: But unfortunately, you know, once you became a so-called name, and you got a publisher and so on, the pressures to follow the pathways of the avant-garde were big. And as I think, you know, I told you when we spoke before, I ended up writing music which was a conformist with the avant-garde traditions, but which I knew at the moment during writing them, and certainly when I heard them being played, weren't me. They weren't me. They were bits of me, but they weren't the honest, authentic me. And that's been story of my life, really. I suppose we all struggle to find what our true identity and our voice might be. But thank God, the moment I left university now 16 years ago, and became only exclusively a creative artist, I was moving towards it, but I was able to practice the same untrammeled, unconfined, uncabined, uncribbed, to quote Macbeth, social, socio-political, cultural confines, and just be myself. Since which time, you know, 2008, I've done what I want. I've done it all absolutely my way.
7: This is a glorious thing, and you can hear the liberation in the work, I think, in so many ways.
6: Yeah, I think that's true. I think, and I'm trying to remember what would have been the first works that sort of did that. I mean, I'll have to have a think about that, actually.
7: Well, maybe that means it was always there to some extent, just bubbling under, you know, and held in check somewhat.
6: I think that there was a sort of magmatic core of authenticity to my consciousness underneath the sort of hard crust of the earthiness of being, you know, a so-called serious artist, and that these things, rather like magma, erupted from time to time.
7: Yeah.
6: Because I always encouraged a kind of intellectual, sensory, imaginative fault lines, which would allow the sort of so-called surface tectonic plates of my reason to fracture and let all this other stuff come out.
7: That takes a lot of intellectual and psychological courage, I would say, to feel this particular dichotomy. Did you have to write up a thesis to say, this is the way I'm going to proceed? We're dealing with people like Sandy Gurr, who would, I think, get all your philosophical references. You're at Oxford, so presumably, so you're, you know, all of this is something you can be bathed in. But at the same time, as you say, the Manchester drive, which became the drive to conform, to bolt on to the rest of contemporary music, was something, a pressure that presumably he felt too.
6: I felt it. I never had to write a thesis about it. I mean, my PhD thesis was called A Special Theory of Related Forms.
7: Ooh. Could you tell us a bit about that? Because that's so surely generic to the way in which you approach different media and forms in nature and in humanity.
6: Yeah. Well, I mean, what it did, of course, was it encapsulated and incorporated auto-collaboration between my sort of history as a trained scientist, physicist,
7: yep,
6: mathematician, visual artist, and musician. And I used all these elements, including at one time looking at cytological variation in cancer research. I was trying to find something which people like Stephen Hawking would call the grand unification theory, if you like.
7: Yeah.
6: Where, you know, in what ways are all forms and all dynamics of forms and all dynamic behaviors of everything united? What is it that enables them to interconnect, not by analogy, but by absoluteness, that they really are the same things? You know, an example is an obvious one is, say, the structure of a Nautilus shell or a pine cone and a cyclone. You know, they've both got these Fibonacci series of spiral forms. And that you know, under Sandy's guidance at Leeds when I started my PhD, I was simultaneously working with supervisors in genetics, mathematics, physics, applied physics, visual art, cancer research, and music.
7: The word in my head is subversive, to be that non-siloed. You went about and found these people.
6: Well, I did, but it did mean, however, that it took 11 years rather than 3 years for me to actually finally write it all up and finish it. I finished it at the University of Lancaster, where I was working by that time. In fact, I got my doctorate in music before I had my PhD anyway. So, you know, it was a weird sort of inverted way of doing things. But that was a thesis, although I had to submit a body of work as well.
7: Yeah.
6: That was a thesis, and I suppose it was a sort of manifesto of what I believe to be, you know, I'm tempted to refuse, but I'm going to have to use it, rationale. You know, the French would call it raison d'etre, wouldn't they? It was necessary, I think, when I was in, you know, starting out of this world of you know, professional creative art, to have some sort of credo, which from time to time I found myself not writing up. I have tried to write books, and in fact, there are 5 books in my studio which have never been published because they're absolutely dreadfully boring. They're the most awful books. You know, that no publisher should be subjected to them, let alone a reader.
7: Undue modesty. I think there's
6: better. No. It's honestly, they're just terrible. I've been asked to write books, and I'm still waiting for someone to write a book on me because it's time somebody did.
7: I reckon
6: it'll happen.
7: Yes, sure. Of the time, very much, it was the time of theories and public positions and the attempt at intellectual climate in music in perhaps in the UK via Darmstadt and whatnot, which is kind of still there, but the current climate is one that you have been inveighing about recently, the sort of semi-filmic cod romanticism that seems to be abroad at the moment, and which in its way seems to be flowery, but to use a phrase you used in another connection the other day, doesn't get out of the car.
6: Yes, we both know that in the 20th century, let's take the UK, and not leave out Scotland, Ireland, and Wales, but mainly England, I suppose. Even as early as the 1920s, when you know the creative world was in a huge upheaval. You know, the Schoenberg, Stravinsky, you name it, they were all at it. And that's just in music alone. there were, nevertheless, let's stick with the music. You know, we could do it with visual art and poetry and theatre and dance.
7: Please dive in if you want. Yeah.
6: Well, we may come back to them, but I think if we stick with the music just for a moment, there were always going to be composers who said, I don't want this atonality stuff. I don't want this dramaticism, berserk dramaticism, let alone absolutely not serialism, you know, and then not, you know, total serialism, that they rejected it and they wrote music which was clothed in or cloaked in the sort of the romantic classical traditions. They wrote music which didn't even go as far as the expressionistic outbursts of late Mahler, Bruckner, let alone early Stravinsky and early Schoenberg, you know, which and Rimsky and Borodin and whatever, you know, there were lots of them who were pushing Wagner, for goodness sake, pushing frontiers towards spilling over the edge of acceptable conformist tonality. So, you know, when I was first writing, including serial music, there were still composers who were writing stuff that sounded like, you know, Elgar and earlier.
7: Well, I know one or two, you know, I know somebody writes very, very good post-Dvorak. It's technically very good. I don't know why they do it, but they do it. You know, they find joy in it.
6: Yeah, but, and I think the difference is that under the aegis of a celebration of innovation, which did for a time penetrate festivals, broadcasting organizations, recording companies, etc., let alone composers themselves, that innovative, revolutionary, upsetting, cutting edge stuff was taken very seriously. But I think now the inverse has happened, and that is that they're taking these pseudo-romantics, these neo-romantics, that they at least are being responsible to the contemporary audiences by giving them something they like to listen to, as opposed to us bastards who are producing
7: wild men of rock, so to speak.
6: Yeah. Well, I don't know. Which are producing music which is unacceptable and unmanageable and ungovernable in terms of getting bums on seats. So, you know, we're living in fairly, well, I am anyway. I'm living in a fairly isolated state.
5: Yeah, they're just not always thus, but the battle to reconcile these elements within oneself is one thing. The culture is another. But if you half open yourself in terms of your way of thinking about music to the sound world of Ed Cowie and those of his ilk, I think you will be delighted, a little bit challenged, but realize that Beethoven, Berlioz and everybody else had that accusation of over complexity and unintelligibility leveled at them. Time has commuted a little bit, and some would say we haven't got all that much time to come to terms with, but the music is gone. One way of encapsulating this is by using controlled instrumental forms, controlled in the sense of encapsulated and the world in a grain of sand. Ed talks after the break a little bit along these lines, in fact, in the next segment. This is the Kreutzer Quartet with his first quartet, which is based on the teeming life of what you might think is an unlikely location for beauty, but beauty of a unique kind, the twilight world of Dungeness Nocturnes.

0: bit of lunch.
1: Right. You enjoy. What are you having?
0: Avocado with a bit of mayonnaise and hoisin sauce and some parmesan. Just simple.
1: Wonderful. Beautifully done. I wonder if we could talk a little bit about forming relationships with ensembles. The Kreutzer Quartet has been very crucial to your entire cycle of quartet writing, hasn't it? BBC singers, you mentioned. And orchestrally speaking, this is perhaps a little more difficult to achieve for everybody who composes these days, isn't it? Making these relationships and making this mode of practice you've chosen kind of sing and getting people on board to do the singing and playing.
0: Yeah. Well, I mean, I've had, honestly, every possible pleasure and advantage, in as much as even orchestrally, when in 1983, the Liverpool Philharmonic asked me if I would be their first Granada composer in residence for 3 years. You can imagine the huge impact that had on me. I mean, don't forget, when I was a student, I was still playing the violin semi-professionally. I was playing an orchestra, so I knew what playing in an orchestra was. And then, of course, I began to do a bit of conducting. So
1: this I didn't know. That's really good to know. Yeah.
0: Oh yeah. I mean, I didn't stop. My violin playing was put an end to by playing rugby, but basically smashed up my left hand, and that was it. But before then, I was, I never would have made a really great violinist, but certainly I could have been a professional violinist, and that would have been that. But it would have been something. I'm just simply citing the example of the Liverpool Phil, and you mentioned the Kreutzer Quartet, the BBC singers, but also soloists like Alan Hacker, in the very early days.
1: He was a pioneer himself, wasn't he? A member of the Master School, a man fielding disability.
0: Tremendous. Yeah. Ossian Ellis, the harpist, taking early work of mine on board. Gilbert Bavarian, guitar player, there was a Czech pianist who was resident at Lancaster called Jana Frankelova, who died tragically quite recently, who took up my work very early on, and these were real genuine collaborative relationships in which I could try out things, share ideas, impulses, and the degree to which this was mutual learning, I don't know. I mean, I think some of them would say, certainly individual members of the Kreutzer Quartet have said, that working with me was a mind and technique enlarging experience. And I certainly couldn't say the reverse. I mean, I think that not with the Kreutzer Quartet, because I was a string player, so there isn't much they could have taught me. But the BBC singers, that's a different matter. Although, again, you see, I was 5 years a chorister at Gloucester Cathedral.
1: Right.
0: So I knew about singing a lot.
1: You went and got yourself the practical training, the grounding, before you went into academia, really, didn't you? So as a working musician in various ways.
0: Yes. In lots of domains. Yeah. And even in some Baroque, I studied the recorder up to, diploma sound. I got an LTCL on the recorder. So I was playing all the great Baroque masterpieces on the recorder.
1: Yeah. So all great ways of irritating the neighbours.
0: Yeah, but wasn't I lucky to have all
1: enterprising
0: these
1: Ed, I would say. Yeah.
0: Well, I think it's just fabulous, isn't it?
1: Yeah.
0: Have I answered that enough about this relationship with players?
1: I think you've answered it in the way that you want to answer it, and it's evocative, as I say, in terms of what happened with the Lyrebirth Motet, and the work speaks for itself, really. How would you, with the quartets, for example, how would you trace the trajectory of what you've been seeking to say with them? Do they form a cycle in the way that Schlosser's do, for example, or Bartok's?
0: Good question. You asked some very good questions. I mean, normally one should do what Bronowski did and make you wait for 2 minutes while I think of an answer.
1: Go ahead. You're having a lunch after all.
0: No. I like the sort of Zen idea that I'll answer as quickly as possible, because the chances are that there's no possibility of lying creeping in or deception.
1: That's pretty unlikely anyway.
0: Well, yeah, I hope so. But I think that the inevitably, once you've gone from quartet number one to quartet number two, and there is actually a quartet number naught, which is still in my studio, and I've never done anything with it yet.
1: It's in principle, yeah.
0: But it's there anyway.
1: Yeah.
0: But, in as much as the string quartet is a, you know, I tend to think of everything in habitat terms. The string quartet represents, you know, the micro lens on sound, not the ultimate micro lens, because the ultimate micro lens on sound is a soloist, is one instrument. But when you get a string quartet compared with, let's say, the 30 plus players you'd have in a symphonic string section, you're in pretty close, because you've removed all the other elements, and you've got, you know, just two violins, one viola, one cello, no double bass. It's pulling focus in a big way. And of course, what I love, it's a major stimulus, actually. You've actually more or less made me confront this for the first time. This phenomenon that when you look at something, you know, if you're on a beach, and you live, you know, quite close to the sea, and it's sandy, and there's fresh water or even just salt water running against it and through it, it can carve these patterns out, which look like the Grand Canyon, or they look like the Mississippi Delta. You know, they are macro in micro forms, and that leads us, of course, this wonderful statement by Henry Moore, the sculptor, who said, How did he put it? Complexity isn't a matter of scale and size. It's a matter of the number of marks on a surface. And, you know, this idea that you can look at something very close up. And I remember looking at lichens and mosses with my nose right against them. And suddenly thinking, God, this is like an eagle's eye view of the Amazon rainforest jungle, you know. Yeah. So I think the string quartet, what I discovered playing in the string quartets, as I did when I was a student, was that they were, you know, particularly in, let's say, late Haydn, Beethoven quartets, they were massive. You know, he was dealing with and able to Beethoven particularly, produce effects equal to the magnitude of an orchestral effect, but with only four instruments. And I think that compulsion to think of a universe inside a glass was wonderful. So, yes, I think the quartets, of which there are seven recorded so far, but nine composed, are sequential. They are connected. They are evolutionarily related. The seventh quartet is by far the most sophisticated and difficult.
1: Just been done, I think, hasn't it? Yeah. Yeah.
0: Yes. Yeah. Yes. Mm. Of them, and I'm contemplating actually withdrawing the eighth and ninth quartets, which are called New York, New York, and they're meant to be played as quartet eight and quartet nine, but then the two quartets combining with two different string quartets playing them both at the same time.
2: Sort of Bach canonic contrapuntal principles going on there. The mathematician, physicist and ecologist Ed Cowie talking to me from New South Wales. More in a moment, and indeed there'll be a subsequent conversation because there's a lot of ground to cover. I should mention that Henry Moore's sculptures are, as well as being available up in, where is it, West Yorkshire, near Dewsbury, are in Kew Gardens for the summertime. Well worth a gander, I would say. It reminded me of what Michael Sandy Willis was saying about rock formations and the sort of intricacies within them when there's an aperture inside that might be fossilised or whatever. Anyway, Ed's talking about the precipitation on shorelines.
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5: Police are not going to release further details of the investigation into the death of Anne Widdecombe. They say they don't want to compromise their inquiries by putting out CCTV footage. Their current timeline suggests the former MP was attacked just after midday on Wednesday in her home on the edge of Dartmoor National Park. She sustained serious injuries, but her body wasn't found for nearly 24 hours. Nigel Faraz says his team is helping officers.
6: I've had our security teams going through all of our emails to sort of pick out ones that were sent that either were directly to Anne and were abusive or about Anne. So we're doing everything we can to support the police in every way.
5: TV presenter and former Sky News anchor Dermot Murnaghan has died from prostate cancer at his home in North London. The 68-year-old was given a stage 4 diagnosis just over a year ago. Heat health alerts have been extended across large parts of England until Wednesday night. Health officials warned the heat could lead to more deaths and an increased risk of drowning. Sport, and for the ninth at Wimbledon in a row, there is a new women's champion. Lewis Mason reports from Centre Court.
7: Linda Noskova's name will be etched on the Venus Rosewater dish after winning an epic all-Czech final against Karolina Muchová. Noskova dominated the first set before Muchová saved five championship points and surged back from 5-2 down in the second to force a decider. This time, Noskova wouldn't be denied as she powered through 6-3 to win her first ever major title.
5: England fans are in an optimistic mood arriving in Miami for tonight's World Cup quarter-final against Norway. These supporters think the three lines will progress.
8: Pretty confident, actually. I think it'll be a nice little 3-0, 3-1 maybe, Haaland at the end.
9: Comfortable for England today. Might be 2-0, might be 4-0, who knows.
10: If Tuchel wins it, I'll get him tattooed on my back.
5: Thomas Tuchel's side have been boosted by their 3-2 win over Mexico in the last 16. That's the latest from the Sky News Centre. I'm AJ Walsh.
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2: Well, from South West London to New South Wales, which is also a pretty groovy place to live, if you are immersed in nature and find it imperative to be so. Some of the dystopian forecasts about our future, I think, make it pretty important to get to know what it is up against and what we need to do to make things happen. Ed is a practical musician to the extent of seeking to evoke nature, he says, and he talks more about this than I am, more eloquent than I ever could later in this conversation, to make it relevant and pressing in people's lives, to actually hear the stuff happening in an abstracted human form. That's what serialism was trying not to do after all of that romantic excess, just dealing with numbers and trying to keep things calm and a little bit more measured. However, opposite if ended up happening in terms of squeaky gates and tram smashes at Socky Hall Street. So anyway, somewhere in the middle is the extraordinary unique voice of Ed Cowie and that of his contemporaries in Australia and elsewhere. And the Kreutzer Quartet here plays the seventh quartet, the most recently rendered and published one, which is called Western Australia and takes a bird's eye view, so to speak. And the Lyrebird Motet coming up later is something very, very special indeed in that regard of this extraordinary aspect of a continent.

0: Still this, after a trek through a riot of colour and texture and fragrance, the Road of Flowers, and a pretty epic highway at that, from Western Australia, the Seventh Quartet by my guest this weekend on the Chim, Ed Cowie, and the performances by the Kreutzer Quartet from the cycle. I'll give you the disc details after the show on the Mixcloud page. Ed and I are talking about process technique. Check process on his website, incidentally, and you will discover how visual art fits in to the general state of play at the moment. Not doing so much as he was, but it's illuminating in itself, and the process is well worth diving into, as well as the finished product.
1: I find this baffling, and I suspect I wonder if this is perhaps true of your generation, which I think is first of all ageist and ignorant in terms of the people who are reacting this way.
2: No, you're talking about what people like Finnessy, Fernieho.
1: That kind of thing. Holloway. I mean, the work was done, results were achieved. It remains pretty niche, doesn't it, in terms of the way it's organized. I wonder if there isn't almost a market phenomenon here in terms of the way academia works. And of course, you know, popular radio and so forth, which is pragmatically discriminatory between these various forms of making music and sort of never the twain. I say that because, and this is a very broad brush observation, Ed, very often with your music, there will be something that is gloriously melodic, and then the nature of what you're doing subverts it into this whole new language. And very, very soon, you're on, so to speak, I won't say planet Ed, but you're on planet reality, basically. This is the way in which organic processes actually happen. And there's no apology for this. There's no sort of sugarcoating of it. Am I on the right lines here?
2: Yes, except I think the word subvert, of course, has got ethical, philosophical overtones. We're dealing with human Spinoza here.
1: Yes, I'm thinking about the subverting the tropes people might expect to follow on, but don't.
2: Yeah, I mean, I don't think when you talked, and I think very interestingly, about the melodies being, as it were, then cast into an environment of surprise and difference.
1: Yes.
2: To me, it isn't a subversion. It's a completely natural process of recognizing the organic relationship between line and texture, or line and environment. No forest or no desert or no tundra or no galaxy forms without a constant reality of a connection between things which are linear and things which are non-linear, and things which are continuous and discontinuous, symmetrical and non-symmetrical, and these, therefore, I can't perceive melody without thinking, look, it should still be free to inhabit or be inhabited by all sorts of diverse approaches to energy and form and matter and behaviors of things, which, of course, as you quite rightly point out, produces, in the case of Cowie, one of my pieces was described in one of my birthday concerts as quintessentially Cowie-esque.
1: You made it when you hear things like that, presumably.
2: Well, it made me laugh.
1: Yes.
2: But actually, funnily enough, it was about my Lyrebird motet. And I think he was absolutely, there is something, I would have denied it earlier on, but I think I've lived long enough and written enough for my music to actually have a sort of unique patina.
1: Very much so. I think that's sometimes what scares the hell out of people, so to speak. Being slightly exaggerating here.
2: I think that's true.
1: Yeah, in the sense that it's presenting something so clearly that it's like a Socratic moment. It's a challenge. This is actually what we're looking at here. This is actually how this can be. Just go with it. You know, could we talk a little bit about Lyrebird Motet? Because there, to my sort of nascent ears, here you are bathed in the Renaissance choral tradition, for example, the sound of voices a cappella, and yet it is, you know, quintessentially Cowie-esque. And we are immediately in that territory, but also with the practical business of singing something like this, maintaining intonation, and the way the textures flow and so forth. And not only the organization, but the idea behind it. Could you talk us through how that came to be?
2: Well, like a huge proportion of my music, it began with a plein air, a real life experience. Which was at the time I was working on a would-be commission from Covent Garden to write a second opera on Ned Kelly. I found myself in Australia.
1: Big job. Yes.
2: Yeah. They paid for me to go to Australia because I said I won't even start this until I've actually seen Kelly country. Yeah. And I'd never been to Australia, so I had no idea what it was like. So in 1985, they flew me there, where I was due to meet Sid Nolan, who was the painter, with who was going to be the designer for the opera. And I went in his company and an ABC television team and some local Kelly aficionados to Kelly country to sort of get some idea of, this is in southern Victoria in Australia. And, you know, as you can imagine, everything was different. I mean, the trees, plants, atmosphere, light, scale, bird song, insect sounds, reptile sounds were all completely different.

0: at a place called Eagle Rock in southern Victoria, in Kelly country, where Kelly, as an adolescent, came under the aegis of a bushranger called Powers. And this Eagle Rock was an extraordinary place. It was on a cliff edge with a vertical column of rock set aside from the cliff, like a giant sort of monolith, with all the appearance at the top of a head of an eagle. And we'd been filming an interview with Sid and myself talking about Kelly at Powers Lookout, which is what it's now called. And I was tired, and I just said, you know, can I just have a bit of time to myself? So it was dusk, and I went to the edge of this cliff and sat there with the sun setting ahead of me, looking down about 150 meters into a river valley, which was fringed by eucalypt rainforest, and the King River snaking like a sort of aboriginal silver gilded snake in towards the sunset, with a blue wreathed bushfire in the distance. And there were various birds calling. I didn't know what they were at the time, but subsequently I think they were honey eaters and canopy birds. Remember, I was some 60 or 70 feet above the tallest trees. And then suddenly I heard the sound of this song, bird song, which was unbelievably rich and diverse. And, you know, you could hear it was an incredible bird composer in action. I didn't know that it was a lyrebird, but it was just a complete kind of registration of sound, a timbre, a colour of sound, let alone form and rhythm and melody.
1: As it were singing to you. Yeah.
0: Then, of course, another one started up to my right, and then another one to the left. There were three of them. And I instantly notated as much as I could of their songs. And this is 1981, remember. So it's 25 years later that I thought, I mean, I said then, God, I should write a piece about this. But when I got this wonderful residency with the BBC Singers as their first composer in association, and I'd done lots of stuff with them before, but I just suddenly thought, now is the moment to do this lyrebird piece. And I was writing motets, and I thought, how can I make it work? And I, as you probably can hear, it's actually a chaconne. It's got a set of chords which more or less iterate throughout the piece, but with I mean, they're varied, but they're always, there's a sort of G minor sequence throughout the piece. It ends in E major, but that gave me, if you like, a sort of, what's the right words? A sort of plane, P-L-A-N-E, in which the line, the linear materials could be formed. So the piece is a sort of combination of the backdrop of that extraordinary landscape and that extraordinary moment of dusk. The draining of the light, no, the drowning of reds and oranges into cobalts and blues and greys and sage browns, and then, of course, blackness and just the sound of the birds themselves. And that was enough, you know. I'm sitting here looking at a wonderful Australian bird called the Eastern Spinebill, which is feeding on winter flowers in my garden. It's wonderful. That's the, if you like, that's the sort of setup of the piece. And it ends, of course, with this extraordinary episode where the three sopranos are iterating these amazing combative trilogy of songs with each other, with whistles and white noises and scratchings, as well as imitative sounds of other birds together. When it was first performed, one of the sopranos was Australian. And she said, the first time we rehearsed this, she said, I just couldn't sing it. I was just sobbing because it was just so evocative of, you know, what she knew. She was from Victoria, actually.

0: BBC singers performing Ed Cowie's Lyrebird Motet. Isn't that extraordinary? More from Ed in a moment.
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2: This is Riverside.
0: He's enjoying retirement in New South Wales. Well, I say retirement, creatively anything but. The Paradise Dancers are in their second iteration, and more good stuff to come. At last, this time to get all these things done that perhaps have been in abeyance for a while. And the time to sit, kick back and I suppose reflect on a lifetime's protean work across all kinds of disciplines, distilled into some of the most extraordinary music of the late 20th and early 21st centuries, and onward it goes. Ed talking about process and some Nat Phil with regard to the future of his craft and the view from the bridge, so to speak.
3: Contemplating actually withdrawing the 8th and 9th quartets, which are called New York, New York, and they're meant to be played as Quartet 8 and Quartet 9, but then the two quartets combining with two different string quartets playing them both at the same time.
4: Right.
3: So you'd have an octet, but I think I'm going to withdraw 8 and 9 and just leave the octet with my publisher and write a new 8th quartet, which is coming in my head somehow.
4: Right.
3: I think that the marvel of Peter Shepherd Scarvid and the Kreutzers was that they had the commitment not just to say, we'll do one, but to do every quartet I've done.
4: Yeah.
3: And players like them, you know, they're very interesting people, all of them, very different.
4: This is they're almost part of the compositional process because they are, as you say, collaborators. They're not purely servants.
3: They collaborate up to a point, but because I know so much about strings, they couldn't teach me much.
4: Yeah, but you were on the same page as a result.
3: Well,
4: of that.
3: It's collaboration in the sense of, you know, the collaboration comes as a consequence of them doing a quartet. So when they've done one and two, I mean, I'd already written five quartets before the Kreutzers and I, you know, really got going. But definitely 6 and 7 are the result of the experiences of hearing the Kreutzers play the first five and record the first five.
4: Fantastic.
3: And inevitably, because they're the quartet with whom I've worked the most. There have been other quartets that have done my music. Not enough, by the way.
4: Yeah. It'll come.
3: Why is it? Well, I don't know. I don't know. I don't know.
4: Yeah,
3: but yes, it's the quartets are definitely a tapestry of time.
4: We're almost in Tippett territory there, aren't we? In terms of these, in a very groovy way, if I may say so, Ed. And now you mentioned in New York and these, do I understand correctly, what's going to become an octet, which is a distillation of these simultaneous 8 and 9 as was.
3: Yeah.
4: Is this, as an ecologist composer, if I can put it that way, what's your take on the modern city in describing it in the terms? And doing that in a way that I guess isn't over performative?
3: Well, let me explain that.
4: Do you see what I'm driving at? Because I'm not sure what I do, but
3: But neither quartet, neither 8 or 9 or the octet, although they're called New York, New York, are about the city at all.
4: Thank you for that. But upstate New York, possibly.
3: They're about two painters, Rothko and Jackson Pollock. Mark Rothko and Jackson Pollock, who were founding members of the thing, the so-called New York School.
4: Yeah.
3: So New York is New York Pollock, New York Rothko.
4: Mm.
3: And each quartet consists of two parts. One dealing with the, if you like, the effect, method, intent, creative drive, portrait, psychological, insightful profile. God, that's grand, pompous.
4: But it's there. It's there. It's in the dots.
3: Of Rothko, the religious with a small r, meditative, contemplative, veiling, stilling, instilling, calming, disquieting artist, and Pollock, the piss pot, the drunkard, the aggressive, the
4: bicyclist,
3: the dancer, the berserker. I'm putting these two, and one of course involving slow evolution, the other one being a process of hysterical additional accretions of sound until you get this berserk tapestry. And it made a wonderful dichotomy in as a form to have quartet in two movements.
4: Did they know each other? Did they get each other's approach?
3: Yes, they did. They didn't get on very well.
4: I can imagine. But there's the creative friction in the dots, I guess. Really.
3: They all, Rauschenberg and Dalinsky, they all fought like crazy, really. They were really at each other's throats. And I don't know. One of the things I lament, actually, maybe it does happen. It probably happens to some extent in universities, which may account for some of the problems, but I've always, when reading about Paris in the early 20th century, there's a Woody Allen film, isn't it called Before Midnight or something?
4: Oh, yes.
3: It's where a character who wants to write a novel finds himself time-shot. He goes back to the times of the Great Gatsby, and then ultimately goes back to when Toulouse-Lautrec and the French impressors were meeting in cafes and whatever. But I've always read those things when, you knew that the Impressionists and the Post-Impressionists and the Dadaists and the Surrealists got together, socialized, went and painted together, argued together.
4: So these ideas evolved from human, conflict, human dynamics, basically.
3: Well, I think they were very sociable. They gathered in order to share the journey. But I've envied that because, I think in general they may be get on in a social setup, but I doubt if it lasts.
4: It can be fractious, can't it? And I suppose you need a certain temperament to carry that off and defend it in terms of the positions that you take and so forth. Do you think that that's missing in other cultures, for example, that through which you came? I have this a vague notion that in a temporized and thoughtful way, this is something of the energy that your music brings to us now. It just creates a climate and a teeming climate of possibility.
3: Well, that may be true. It isn't something over which I feel I could have much control or governance, and I'd find it too intimidating if I thought that was why I'm doing it.
4: Yeah.
3: But I think what I mean, I'm an optimist about composing. I recognize the fact that I'm relatively unknown. Certainly, probably.
4: There's an arc of visibility, isn't there? Particularly in the modern age.
3: No, I'm not famous like James McMillan or whatever. And I'm certainly not performed or listened to by anything like those kind of numbers of people. But that doesn't mean that I'm less interesting. I
4: on
3: think
4: the contrary.
3: What I hope for and still expect is that my music is not written for myself only. It's written as an act of appreciation, as an act of remembering, as an act of linking, as an act of sharing and collaborating, as an act of companionship with the world, with humans at large out there. And I believe, and you talk about, you know, what do I feel about cities and about New York, New York, that cities represent a dangerous impoverishment and a dangerous removal from sensual diversity as manifested in wild nature. And I know there are pockets of it even in the middle of London or New York or Paris or whatever, Delhi. But what I want my music to do for listeners, even the people who are going to be listening to this program of yours, is life is a journey, and I've chosen the most of my life to be as far away from mass human conurbations as possible, because they don't inspire me. Large gatherings of people don't inspire me. Large conurbations, large industrial complexes, large architectural wonders even don't turn me on. I want my music to do for people so that people can have a holiday with it. They can get away from their mainstream humdrum lives. And by the way, even get away from what I regard as either conventional or at least well patterned, well trodden contemporary music.
4: Well behaved,
3: To a wilder, a more natural, wilder, elemental, archaic world of sound, world of ideas, world of experiences, and the listeners to my music will not precede it by making judgments, by saying, oh God, new music, I'm going to listen to this bearing in mind that. Or at the moment they start hear the first sound of my piece, oh God, here we go, dissonance,
4: spooky gate time,
3: I'll turn it off. But to say, for God's sake, you know, next year I'm going to go to South America for the first time on holiday. I've never been to Machu Picchu, but I'm told it's an amazing experience. Do that.
4: Yes.
3: Do that with my
4: in your head. Yeah.
3: Okay. It's going to be somewhere new. It's going to be fresh, but I will not go with a preordained, prejudicial view of Cowie's music, because Cowie's music comes from nature, and I want nature to come into me. If they want that, they will get something.
0: Interesting point there Ed was making about the fact that city life can tame us a little bit in terms of our musical and cultural expectations, notwithstanding the antics of Jackson Pollock, who has influenced my handwriting and that of many GPs, I think, over the years, just by the by. Anyway, Spirit of the Dancer, I suppose, analogously in the Commedia dell'arte, adopted by Harlequin. This is part of, indeed, the extent of Ed's Harlequin Dancers, performed by Alice Giles.

Can you like me almost hear the choreography there, the wonderful sense of space and luminosity of Harlequin Dances by Edward Cowie, my guest on this week's Riverside Classical. More from him in a bit. Indeed, part of the conversation we won't have time for because the excellent South London Soul is beckoning at nine. I'm going to tell you a little bit about what's on the chim, and it's kind of pertinent because my session guest this weekend is singer-songwriter Bitty Booker, who, lo and behold, turns out to have spent of formative years in the Australian outback, and there's a song about that on the new album. There's No Song About a Stone, something which I think Ed Cowie eloquently contradicts. I mean, Bitty was making a rhetorical statement there, but songs take many forms. Here's one about the Great Barrier Reef under threat, ecologically speaking, and with it, warm thanks to Ed and to Katie Davis from the United Music Publishers for doing a fantastic job. She's off in Devon sunning herself now, so we look forward to resuming this conversation in a few weekends' time. So I'll leave you with Janandri Noseda and the BBC Phil from 2013, and the recording that followed a Proms debut performance of Earth Music One by the great Ed Cowie.

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2: England have received a major fitness boost ahead of their World Cup quarter-final with Norway in Miami. Reece James, Declan Rice and Mark Gaye all trained and are fit. Harry Kane's vying to be the tournament's top scorer with Kylian Mbappe, Lionel Messi and Erling Haaland. The England captain admits they're driving each other on.
3: I think it's great competition. It puts me, you know, in a mindset to be at my very best level as much as possible. My main goal is to win the World Cup with England, not the Golden Boot. But I also know I'm the goal scorer, I'm the number nine, so if I'm scoring goals, it's obviously going to help the team.
2: Kickoff is at 10 o'clock UK time. In other news, police say they are not going to release CCTV footage or descriptions of potential suspects in relation to the investigation into the death of Anne Widdecombe. Their current timeline suggests the former MP was attacked just after midday on Wednesday in her home. She sustained serious injuries, but her body wasn't found for nearly 24 hours. Former Sky News anchor Dermot Murnaghan has been remembered as a legendary news journalist and presenter following his death, age 68. He was given a stage 4 prostate cancer diagnosis just over a year ago. A British couple have been found semi-conscious and badly burnt in a ravine in Spain after deadly wildfires in Andalusia. It's thought they were out hiking when they were caught up in the blaze. Back to sport, and Linda Noskova is the new Wimbledon women's champion. She came through an epic battle with fellow Czech Karolina Muchová to secure her Grand Slam title. Muchová saved 5 match points to force a deciding set, but her opponent took it 6-3. Noskova says the pair did their country proud.
4: All the sad tears, all the happy tears, all the sweat and blood put into this, it was all worth it. So I will definitely never forget this week, these 2 weeks.
2: And England's cricketers have gone top of the T20 world rankings after a 56-run victory over India in Southampton. England have ended a run of 5 successive test defeats. That's the latest. I'm AJ Walsh.
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Greetings, welcome along. You're listening to South London Soul here on Riverside Radio with me, Simon B. Sending a maximum thanks to all the Saturday DJs who've been keeping you company. It's great to have you along. I'm with you for the next 2 hours.

kick things off, Danny Tenaglia, code 718. Equinox. This one, I've Been Misled, RIP Productions. First one came on Strictly Rhythm.

sound of Kerry Chandler here on Riverside. Just feel this one, you hit Groove Committee, tune called I Want You to Know. Just dipping our toes with some US garage. In fact, we're fully submerged.

trying a little thing out this evening. Letting the computer do some of the mixing. It's not really working out very well. Back on manual next week.

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2: Kickoff is approaching as England take on Norway in their World Cup quarterfinal. Joe Rawson's in Miami.
3: A European clash in the Miami Heat with a place in the World Cup semi-finals on the line. A matchup that pits Harry Kane against Erling Haaland, two of the great strikers. England boss Thomas Tuchel is glad Kane is leading his team.
4: He's our leader, he's our captain, he leads by example, which helps us a lot.
3: The man himself is ready to perform.
5: We have hero moments all over the pitch. Hopefully me and Jude being the ones to make the difference, so be it, we'll take that.
3: Nonny Madueke and John Stones come into the England side with Ezri Konsa starting at right back.
2: Elsewhere, Reform UK has been going through its emails to check for patterns of abuse directed at Anne Widdecombe. Meanwhile, police say they're not going to release further details of the investigation into her death. It's understood the former MP was attacked just after midday on Wednesday in her home on the edge of Dartmoor National Park. She sustained serious injuries, but her body wasn't found for nearly 24 hours. At Buckfast Abbey, a mass was held in her name, with the congregation paying their respects.
6: It was a very balanced and appreciative view of Anne Widdecombe. Someone who I think was magnificent, even though I disagreed with every word she said.
7: To be here on the same day, having prayers said for her, is a lovely coincidence.
8: I think she'd be very happy with the service today.
2: A British couple have been saved from a ravine with 40% burns during deadly wildfires in southern Spain. The blaze in Andalusia has killed at least 12 people, with 23 thought to be still missing. In sport, England's cricketers have secured a 4-0 series win over India with a 56-run victory in the fifth and final T20 international. Joss Butler hit a career best 131 as part of the hosts' total of 257 for three in Southampton. And Linda Noskova is the new Wimbledon women's champion after winning an epic final against fellow Czech Karolina Muchová. That's the latest. I'm AJ Walsh.
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Just before this one, you had Lil Louis Vega remix of Manziel. This is Lil Louis' theme. You are listening to Riverside Radio. I'm Simon B. Broadcasting from Battersea to the surrounding boroughs in southwest London and the world beyond.

0: Well, thank you, Simon. Lascar and I will be running a book on who we think that femme fatale is there. We alighted on Elizabeth Taylor, then early Debbie Reynolds, Angie Dickinson. We think it might just be Maya Angelou. We dress a certain way, we walk a certain way. Ask us at a postcard, please. I have a competition in respect of tonight's guest, one of the three guests on tonight's gym. All which are non. Anyway, thank you so much, Simon Burnett. See you next time.
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3: England go for a place in the last four of the World Cup as they take on Norway in the quarterfinals. Joe Rawson is in Miami.
4: England expects, after one of their greatest ever performances, to beat Mexico at the Azteca. The challenge today is Norway, led by the prolific Erling Haaland in the Miami Heat. Ezri Konsa starts at right back with John Stones into the back four. Noni Madueke is into the 11 in place of Bukayo Saka. The anthems are done. And we are just about to get underway.
3: Elsewhere, police say they are not going to release CCTV footage or descriptions of potential suspects in relation to the investigation into the death of Anne Widdecombe. Their current timeline suggests the former MP was attacked just after midday on Wednesday in her home. She sustained serious injuries, but her body wasn't found for nearly 24 hours. Nigel Farage says his teams are helping officers.
5: I've had our security teams going through all of our emails to sort of pick out ones that were sent that either were directly to Anne, were abusive, were about Anne, so we're doing everything we can to support the police in every way.
3: A British couple have been found semi-conscious and badly burned in a ravine in Spain after deadly wildfires in Andalusia. It's thought they were out hiking when they were caught up in the blaze. Emergency services have been battling the flames since Thursday evening. 12 people have already lost their lives. TV presenter and former Sky News anchor Dermot Murnaghan has died from prostate cancer at his home in North London. The 68-year-old was given a stage 4 diagnosis just over a year ago. Prostate Cancer UK says he was a passionate supporter of the charity. In sport, Linda Noskova is the new Wimbledon women's champion. She came through an epic battle with fellow Czech Karolina Muchová to secure her first Grand Slam title. And England's cricketers beat India by 56 runs in the fifth T20 International to move to the top of the world rankings. That's the latest. I'm AJ Walsh.
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2: 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Love

Well, I wonder, gentle listener, very good evening from the chairman, Andy B. You're among those who watched the cathode ray with the sound down. What was a selection of your favourite music, King? Harry Kane's moment, he's not exactly miming. They're going full pelt to see if they could get that place at the semi-final against Norway. Torn whether I should, as to whether I should be giving you the score or not as it flows. Might just offer a sort of constructive alternative. That's what the gym is, really, in most circumstances. To that end, we have some fascinating digressions on the scene. Tomorrow, there's a very, very important day at the White Lion in Streatham. Chip friend Lindsay Wesker and my guest tonight, Becca Leithlin, who I met for the first time, who's a reggae DJ, colleague of Debbie Galt, another old friend of the show. Soul movement against racism and fascism has it happens tomorrow between 1 and 11 p.m. Thinking about that and playing some choice reggae cuts. A personal fave of Becker's. Charlie Muta being very, very fine. Later on, Jonathan Dransfield, architect, deviser of Morocco-bound bookshop in Wandsworth, and also its initial site in Going Strong in Bermondsey. So done some extraordinary, under-the-radar, nuanced things to the London landscape, rather like our other chim friend, Graham Stevens. One of these days, they might just beat up. Fascinating conversation this past Thursday evening. Tomorrow night's segment will include Jonathan's exclusive preview of what's going on. It's wise Morocco band into the Morocco, indeed Morocco bound late into the summer and indeed early autumn. So still, we have the wonderful Bitty Booker. I'll have to contact me about her new album. No song about a stone. I think Edward Cowie sort of disproved earlier on. Thanks for tuning to Riverside Classical. All that, something new-ish from Katie Tatum. On a whim, I'll just pop over the interwobble and see what there is. This is from 6 months ago, and it escaped ever so discreetly, as Katie's excellent work often does. It's a remix of Lausanne-based DJ Alex Attias, who figured out the gym playlist about 3 or 4 years ago. He's back with a bang.

the most perfection, a groovy collaboration between Georgia and Muldro on lyrics, at spry, witty lyrics and vocals there, and Alex Attias on arranging a production, collaboration and remix, of course, by the inimitable Across the Water, Katie Tainter, I want to know, which was reissued or remixed, as I say, right about 6 months ago after an initial 2020 release, coming out extremely fresh indeed. If I remember rightly, Georgia Ann Muldro is renowned for her trumpet doubling. So is Bria Skunberg in New York. And mindful of the fact that we managed, notwithstanding Stokes' implications, not to mention, Taylor Swift's wedding to whichever geezer that was, for which she's now paid, I think, $120,000 to the New York office for the closure of several streets and thoroughfares and quite a few alarms and excursions. I mean, one wishes them much happiness, but maybe the whole thing was a tad overstated. I don't know. Only in America, as they say. Anyway, Mayor Mondale doing such a groovy job over there in many respects. He lent the Staten Island Ferry to Bria for this videographic aspect of this new single from the mighty Irv and mighty fine and mellow Irv of Alan and Marilyn Bergman and Michel Legrand.

0: can see into your...
1: Benignly persuasive sentiments of Brian Skjernberg with the Bergmans and Michel Legrand's Watch What Happens, recorded sort of live on the Staten Island Ferry just a couple of days ago. Now, one of the brightest events musically last year, Brighter the Days, the album by Omar, always a bespoke crew on these particular projects. This has expanded in remix form to a bit of a reunion of the chairmen of the board across the pond and in the UK. And it's brought Eric Robertson and Raheem Devorne to London Town to record the Kenny Dope remix of Lovey Dovey.

the excellent You Omar remix, Bright of the Days collection, the Kenny Dope remix of Lovey Dovey featuring Robeson Devon and Omar the Man. This is the Chimp for Saturday Night with Andy B. A very good evening to you. Now, Ruth Lambie Floyd is a phenomenon across the pond. She's coming to World Heartbeat in Battersea on Thursday night with one of her spiritual jazz projects. She's a vocalist, flautist, a bassoonist, I think, not too long ago, who has graduated all kinds of musical forays. One of her upcoming projects is devoted to the extraordinary pioneering work of freed slave journalist, campaigner, anti-abolitionist, or abolitionist, I should say, Frederick Douglass across the pond. Her sort of jazz mockified septet is taking part in that with her on jazz and flute. I don't know what she's going to be doing on Thursday, but it will be groovy, and not least because of the fact that the great Julian Joseph will be her special guest on the following night. It's his 60th birthday bash, which has long since been sold out, but a very happy advance birthday to the great Julian Joseph, whose niece Ava has been as a vocal tutor, as we heard recently with the Mounter. On the Chimp, has been pioneering a open mic night with a difference, you might say, with an extraordinary array of talent. We'll be cutting along to that as soon as time permits. Anyway, groovy things coming up at World Heartbeat, not least Ruth Naomi Floyd on Thursday night. Family to Flame is the new album.

0: Tremendously talented and innovative Ruth Derby Floyd, a woman of faith, if that's your thing. We're sort of non-committal and shamanic over here at the gym, but whatever is your thing, Sunday Joy here from 9, of course, tomorrow morning. That's a way off, but well worth catching. Ruth is a woman of faith who doesn't let the music redact or her faith redact what she's doing musically. Very impressive stuff. Looking forward to hearing more of that. Anyway, speaking of matters faithful, Rastafari features in a sort of a under the radar way in the terms of the reggae element of the soul movement against racism and fascism, which is being promulgated tomorrow for the second time, second iteration at the White Lion in Streatham. Becca Lethlin from the DJ team joins us in just a moment. This is The Tune with Andy B. A very good evening. This is
1: Andre might think that the biggest impact he'll make this morning will be on his Year 9 class.
2: Quickly, please.
1: But actually, it'll be far from the classroom.
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1: By giving blood, you can be there for someone without being there.
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0: Well, it seems to be a fact of this particular decade, false flag operations or otherwise, the pretty serious incident connected to people's ethnicity are singularly on the rise, although the crime of that nature in general seems to be down. Always one too many. People are doing something about it. Rock Against Racism did back in the 80s. All going strong under the radar, and to add to the constellation of Groovitude, the healing the woes of modern life, the soul movement against racism and fascism. Beaning on the dance floor tomorrow and then at a crafts hall. And central to it, the Sisters of Reggae, Brixton Styley. Debbie Galt and Debbie's friend, Becca Lethlin, who joined me early today to talk about what's going down.
7: Hey, Becca, nice to meet you. How are you doing this fine, well, sweltering Saturday?
8: Yeah, it's getting warming up, isn't it? Definitely.
7: Yeah, no doubt it will even more tomorrow at the White Lion.
8: Going to be even more?
7: I suspect so, yeah. Do you reckon?
8: I don't know. I'm not sure. I haven't checked the temperature, the forecast.
7: Yeah. So, it's a nice, chilled space, isn't it? Preternaturally. Uh-huh. I was knocking around the area when an Aussie bloke called Oz Belden was running it. I don't know if you remember, but he was very much the hippies were right, the rebel yell. From the Boondocks in Australia. And I think he seems to set the tone for something that the crew there is really taken forward to the next level. Have you been involved there for a while?
8: No. The first time I went was, about 3 months ago, maybe a bit more, for the first SMARF event.
7: Oh, fantastic. So, this has been going a little ways then, yeah.
8: You're recording already, but yeah, I believe it was like April-ish this year.
7: It's all, particularly in this heat, it's all a bit of a haze, really, isn't it? And life moves so fast these days. I always feel that the beat of what you guys are doing with the Sisters of Reggae down in the Ritzy Brixton, for example, and you probably know Debbie Galt quite well, an old friend of mine, you know, and I think she's on the bill tomorrow, isn't she, which is great. I must try and pop down. The beat of this has survived attempts at gentrification, which are still going on, and you feel it as you move around the place, I think. I mean, how long has reggae pulled you in, and how and what's particularly drawn you to it?
8: Well, I kind of first became aware of reggae when I was 12. And well, it's a kind of long story, but I was watching the Jamaican independence celebrations on TV. And then I was at boarding school and a friend was bringing in music by Bob Marley and the Wailers. So I just kind of fell in love with it. And then as a teenager, I started to buy some reggae. And I continued. The first album that I bought was Legalize It by Peter Tosh. Then when I came to London, I went to Goldsmiths when I was 17. I just started collecting reggae. My friends were into it at that point because we were kind of punky mods. So we listened to reggae. Before I went to uni, I was squatting for a while in Ladbroke Grove, so reggae was all around us. But then they kind of, you know, they stopped, they went on to other sorts of music, and I just carried on listening on my own, collecting. So yeah, and then I only really became reaware, you know, not reaware, but I first really got to go out because I didn't have like a peer group, really. I didn't, I just didn't get into a sort of reggae loving crowd at that point. So it was only in 2016 that I went to the Deptford Dub Club and then just started, you know, getting, you know, going regularly and just and then got my first chance to DJ with Debbie, who put out a request for any woman with a good vinyl reggae collection to come and DJ with Vinyl Sisters. So that was 4 years ago.
7: Yeah, there seems to be this connection, cultural connection, which I think is a fantastic thing, between feminism and reggae, a genre which historically perhaps wasn't known for that connection. Although I guess that you've drawn it out of the music itself somehow. I mean, is that a fair statement?
8: Feminism. Well, yeah. You know, there's some really...
7: The sisters are doing it for themselves kind of thing.
8: Oh, I see what you mean. Yeah, women. Yes, okay. Yes, I get it. So, so Debbie is really spearheading that.
7: She was, of course, part of Rock Against Racism back in the day, wasn't she?
8: Yes. I wasn't organising it, but I certainly went along to Rock Against, you know, I was part of the
7: vital component.
8: Support. I remember that really well. Yeah, Debbie has really, I mean, you know, she has spearheaded women getting involved in selecting. I believe she co-set up Sisters of Reggae because, you know, there weren't enough women selectors, so giving them a chance, and then, you know, then it sort of moved into Vinyl Sisters. So yeah, that is something. And actually, you know, women selectors are just so good.
7: Hugely. And I think to me, as a bloke, I hear things when Debbie plays, and I'm looking forward to hearing you play, that I would not have heard of the music otherwise, the way you mix things and the nuances of it. It's a vast genre, isn't it? Such a diverse genre. And it really mushroomed and blossomed, I think, in the past couple of decades. Seems to be quite strong in places like California and San Francisco these days. As an immigrant music. Who's particularly in your sidelines at the moment? I mean, who are your faves?
8: Oh, well, I did
7: Where do you
8: prepare. I've got
7: start?
8: too, yeah, there's too many to mention. But well, I should say, just related to that last question as well, before I start on my list, I was living in Spain for 4.5 years, came back about 4 years ago to Southeast London. And when I was there, I started researching reggae from Spain and then sort of wider around the world. And I've got a show on Soul Roots Radio, and it started off, still does do it, but not quite so much, but just looking at, it's called World of Reggae, and it has been looking at reggae music from all over the world. China, Latin America, Australia, Hawaii, there's reggae music absolutely everywhere. One of my related to, still looking at global reggae, one of And my favourites is from New Caledonia, and that's Marcus Garden Tribe.
0: And here they are.

0: The marvellous Marcus Gadd Tribe featuring A7JK and Kaneke, as chosen by Becca Selector. Selector Becca in action tomorrow at Soul Movement Against Fascism and Racism at the White Lion in Streatham.
1: Yeah, absolutely love them.
2: Could I throw you an old school name, Becca? When I was a nipper, I lived around the corner as a student from the tour bus for Misty and Roots. Just on my feed this morning, and they're on tour still. I thought, good on you, lads. They were. Yeah. It was a very capacious American tour bus parked in Bournemouth, I remember, slightly incongruously, but I thought, this is the shape of things to come. You're on the way.
1: And yes,
2: they
1: absolutely.
2: Very much are now.
1: And they're still here. Yeah, I know.
2: Yeah.
1: I remember being on the Rock Against Racism marches.
2: Yes,
1: and there were floats. Were you around then, or?
2: I was actually a military bandsman. I hope we were a relatively funky outfit, but I was away in Germany at that time.
1: Okay,
2: but much in solidarity.
1: Yeah, they had.
2: We slipped some reggae in when we could.
1: Yeah, there would be marches, and there would be musical floats. So there would be, you know, lorries with, you know, flatbed. And so I would be with my friends on a punk band called Crisis on their float. But we used to be like going along with Misty and Roots, and everyone would be playing music, you know, so they'd be playing on the bass and lorries. So so Misty and Roots and Aswald, and I was like, oh man, I want to be on their lorries.
2: But
1: I was very aware of Misty and Aswald from a very young age. I think I was about 15, so, you know, and actually saw them playing live on the backs of lorries, you know.
2: Fantastic. Which is in their element there, aren't they? There's a deep professionalism and skill, but also it's completely like, say, New Orleans jazz. It's street music, isn't it?
1: Yeah,
2: just turn up and do it. And by the same token, Becca, I guess you've now become a sound system. Does that mean that you move into mixology yourself and, you know, interpreting and playing the music in a way that's tantamount to remixing?
1: I've become a sound system.
2: Well, sort of in the sense that you could actually be on a float yourself in your own right now.
1: Yeah, well, I'm both. I don't know. I mean, maybe Vinyl Sisters could be on a float.
2: Yeah. Well, a consummation devout to be wished, in my humble opinion. But I'll duck to avoid the handbagging, because I know it's a humongous thing to organise. Talking of which, tell me about this particular event and how and why it's come together. Why is it felt that this is the way to address it right now?
1: Okay. Well, yes. Okay. Well, I can tell you what I know. I don't know.
2: Which
1: everything.
2: Can be a lot.
1: Yeah. Well, yeah. I mean, so far, I've just been very honoured to be invited to play. You know, so really, Stevie and Trevor, you know, would be able to tell you more about the whys and wherefores. But obviously, it's Soul Movement, the Soul Movement Against Racism and Fascism, I think. SMARF. It's been organized, I believe, by Stevie Dundee and Trevor. They're working with other groups, they're part of the Together Alliance of organizations standing up against racism. So that's a huge, you know, network of organizations and people,
2: and the funds raised can go directly to the groups that are tackling this on the front line.
1: Yeah, but also just like I reckon, you know, there's some big names, don't ask me who, but, you know, lending their
2: you guys for one.
1: Yeah. There's also the Stand Up to Racism campaign.
2: Yeah.
1: So, you know, so it's a big sort of amalgamation of different people. And then these events at the White Lion are, you know, they involve like, well, up to 50 different DJs who all play, you know, for free, obviously, because it's a benefit. So we're putting on an event, hopefully drawing people in who will donate money.
2: And it's a whole day, isn't it? Our mutual friend Lindsay Wesker is there and several of his cohorts. So basically all the shades and wonderful variations of black music are there. What strikes me is that there's no tribalism in this music, is there? Everybody gets along. There's no snobbery between genres, or, you know, there's no purism of the kind again in jazz sometimes, not so much these days. So it's people music.
1: Yeah, absolutely. It's people music and it's message music. Especially the reggae. The reggae is always message music.
2: Yeah.
1: Often just a very positive message. Well, you know, nearly always a very positive message. Sometimes it might be a bit more militant, but she's still positive, yeah, but in a different way. But yeah, I mean, the Soul crowd is amazing as well. I'm not so much into Soul, but I love going to Soul events because the people, the Soul fans are so in love with it. You know, they're absolutely, you know, I've never seen such happy people. You know,
2: beautiful, isn't it? I mean, Streatham High Road is a bit of a movable feast, well, certainly when I used to live there. But Oz was a sanctuary, so to speak, for the boho. And now the wonderful Streatham Soul Club, which is all embracing.
1: Mm-hmm.
2: And I think they're there pretty much every month, aren't they? They're just absolute fixtures on the scene.
1: Yeah.
2: Yeah. So lots of good vibes going on here. And this is going to be roughly a monthly event, is it? Is it proceeds or something like that?
1: I don't know. I think you need to research with Trevor and Stevie.
2: We'll have a word. Mm. Another thing that strikes me is that it's also not ageist music. Now, I mean, you're blooming, and I would have guessed your early 30s, but it would be ungallant of me to ask me.
1: To Rock Against Racism.
2: If someone like me is a decrepit dad dancer, I think we'll feel fairly comfortable there, you know. Later life crowd, which I think is a rare thing in music events anywhere, isn't it? I'm going to see Pat Metheny with an old friend Sunday week. Again, you have that there. But the youthful vibe of this music is something that I suspect could teach the young guns a thing or two. In fact, does it percolate enough into mainstream music at the moment?
1: Well, yeah, okay, two things. So, the music is, you know, the events are multi-generational, which is great. And like at Vinyl Sisters, we have everyone from teenage, since I've been going, they've probably got into their 20s, but, you know, they were teenagers to people in their 80s. Certainly quite a lot of people in their 50s, 60s, and then everything in between, 30s, 40s, you know. And it's absolutely lovely. And something about, the thing is, everyone will share the love of the music. Mm. So we have something shared. And that just takes away any consideration of how old you are. It's just that you all love the music together.
2: Yeah.
1: Something else that I was involved in was in interviewing young people who are involved in reggae music, which I did for a project at Goldsmiths over 2 years. And just very interested by the enthusiasm of some very young people when I first started DJing. And it fascinated me. So I just did a whole series of 5 long blog pieces, but they're kind of, they're not academic, but they're not blogs, you know, they're in between first person
2: and they sort of funky Goldsmith's way. Long may it continue.
1: But it was just really interesting talking to all these very young people about what attracted them to reggae and what they're doing with it and if the legacy of the music is safe. I think they all just love the music. They love, they're all producing the music in some way or reproducing it.
2: That's what they'll have gone on to do, I guess, isn't it?
1: That's what they were doing when I interviewed them. So, you know, one was about young sound systems. That's young people who've actually built their own sound systems.
2: Wow, that's quite a task,
1: But it's actually
2: everything. Yeah.
1: Quite a lot of young people are actually doing that, you know, they love the physicality of it, you know, the vinyl, the physical vinyl, you know, it's real. It's not just something that you can listen to on YouTube and download or whatever. So that was an important thing. Mm. The message, I mean, like if you've got a young sound system like Brixton Downbeat, they're all about playing music for the community. It's for the community. They bring in a very multi-generational audience, even though they're in their early 20s, all the older soundmen come along, you know.
2: Yeah.
1: They often invite them to guest, but it's all about community for them.
2: That's fantastic.
1: For others, they might have a bit more of a political message they want to get across.
2: Mm. It's nice. I mean, there's some old-timers, I think I could reasonably call them, just down by Clapham Junction Station, who occasionally sit down of a Saturday evening and play some tunes. And it's the atmosphere is almost religious There's a bit of hoofing going on. There's a bit of chow. There's some low desultory conversation, but it's nice to see. And just round the corner from where the studio is, some young people set up at the stereo and have a hoof of a Saturday evening. And it's nice that an estate that has been troubled is pieces breaking out through music. So I think it's the ripple effect of the vinyls. This is somehow.
1: Well, you know, Vinyl Sisters are great. There's lots of people doing different things, you know, but certainly peace breaking out through music, you know. There's a project in East London where they're actually taking a sound system build project around the country to youth clubs and, you know, what are left.
2: This is how it's done sort of thing. And this is best practice.
1: To basically
2: kind of
1: build a sound system to play music, to bring young people together through music. And teach them about the history of the black music. They actually said music is our Trojan horse. It's, you know, in these times, in these troubling times, we can bring people together through music, which is something everyone loves.
2: What a beautiful notion. So you're on at what time tomorrow in the White Lion, Becca?
1: I'm on at, I think it's 4 p.m.
2: I think Debbie is just a little bit after that, is that right?
1: Yeah, Debbie's on about 8:15, I think. And then we've got Princess Laura from Vinyl Sisters, and she's after Debbie.
2: Beautiful. A spread of Groovature, basically, and a marvellous black cultural market going through the afternoon as well, I think.
1: That's it,
2: Just one final question, and I suppose this is sort of a semi-volunteering question. Do you have or need a roadie? Because I'm thinking about all this vinyl and the record boxes and the gear and everything else, and, you know, the van that goes with it, the driver. This is all basically women-led, isn't it, yeah?
1: Okay, well, Vinyl Sisters don't have a sound system. We don't have our own.
2: I'm sorry, I got that on the brain, Becca. You are more or less a sound system as a collective.
1: We're a collective, yeah. But what was I going to say? Yes, if I wanted to go out on my own without sound system, independent of Vinyl Sisters, and I, you know, someone wanted me to play vinyl, I would need a roadie. So, if there's anyone out there.
2: Let's hold that thought, Becca. On that subject, what are your broad plans going forward for the next few months through the summertime and into the autumn?
1: I'm just taking it as it comes. It's been interesting. You know, I've been getting some interesting invitations lately. I was on the Lexus Showcase last weekend, which was lovely. That was through Soul Roots Radio and Martina Coco Girl, who has a show, a different show to me, on Soul Roots Radio. So that was fantastic. You know, getting invited to Streatham tomorrow for the SMARF event, that's fantastic. I'm just waiting. You know, I'm just seeing what unfolds, you know.
2: It's unfolding beautifully, Becca. Thank you very much. Lovely talking with you. I will try and pop down tomorrow if I possibly can.
1: Brilliant. Well, lovely to meet you in person.
2: Likewise. Thanks for your time. Have a great day.
1: Thank you. Bye-bye.
0: A fantastic selector, Becca. Becca Leithlin, who's on at 4 tomorrow as part of Soul Movement Against Racism and Fascism at the White Lion on Streatham High Road towards St Lawrence's Church, that end of things, on the Streatham High Road. So that's starting at 1 with an excellent African black origin craft market as well for between 1 and 5, and some good ale and some chow, Caribbean chow, no doubt. The White Lion is legendary for that. Lindsay Wesker also playing at 8 tomorrow night. He's playing a little bit after that, I think. And Debbie Gold's on at 8. And lots of groovy reggae and the soulful mix as well. Becca asked me to add to emphasise that her regular gig at the Ritzy in Brixton with the aforementioned Vinyl Sisters is hugely intergenerational, as indeed as she said earlier on. And that the next iteration of that is on Wednesday. It's every third Wednesday at the Ritzy between 7:30 and 11:30, and it's free to enter. The next one is this coming Wednesday, the 15th of July. So you've got that extraordinary jazzographical diptych at World Heartbeat on Thursday and Friday, and the Vinyl Sisters. So that's your week taken care of. If you see me, need the next two or three nights to recover whatever the weekend thus far has bringing you, including the progress for Harry Kane in England. We won't be checking on that till after 1 o'clock. So stick with us. and we'll have a football-free zone, but not a music-free zone. Misty Roots, this is a little bit, shall we say, by modern sounds, a bit archaic in some of its references and finger-wagging, but nonetheless a groovy ensemble in the extremis. This is On the Road by Misty and Root.

0: superb longevity in musicianship, Missing Roots and On the Road. 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
3: England have had an eventful first half of their World Cup quarter-final against Norway. Joe Rawson is in Miami.
4: England 1, Norway 1 after an even first half here in Miami. Andreas Schjelderup's flute cross that ended up past Jordan Pickford gave Norway the lead midway through the first half. But the three lines responded well. Jude Bellingham scoring after Anthony Gordon's cross. Harry Kane did have the ball in the net just before the half-time whistle, but it was ruled out. Half-time, England 1, Norway 1.
3: Police are not going to release further details of the investigation into the death of Anne Widdecombe. They say they don't want to compromise their inquiries by putting out CCTV footage. Their current timeline suggests the former MP was attacked just after midday on Wednesday in her home on the edge of Dartmoor National Park. She sustained serious injuries, but her body wasn't found for nearly 24 hours. Nigel Farage, Reform UK leader, says his team's helping officers.
5: I've had our security teams going through all of our emails to sort of pick out ones that were sent that either were directly to Anne and were abusive or about Anne. So we're doing everything we can to support the police in every way.
3: A British couple have been found semi-conscious and badly burned in a ravine in Spain after deadly wildfires in Andalusia. It's thought they were out hiking when they were caught up in the blaze. 12 people have already lost their lives. A 21-year-old man's in hospital in a stable condition after being shot by police in Wales. Officers went to an address in Newport just before midnight after reports of threatening behaviour. Dermot Moynihan's been described as one of the great British news anchors of his generation. Tributes are being paid to the 68-year-old who has died after being diagnosed with prostate cancer a year ago. And finally, and back to sport, and in tennis, Linda Nuskova is the new Wimbledon women's champion. It's after winning an epic final against fellow Czech Karolina Muchová. That's the latest. I'm Chris Milligan.
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0: There's a new album by Bobby Broom, one of those ubiquitous New York musicians of the Hugo Jennings touring ilk, who are almost too busy to be working live to do much in the way of recording. This has now changed, and the new album, I think, is called, what's it called? It's Thank You Notes, or something along those lines, whereby it's just little, as it were, postcards to posterity for some of those extraordinary people and the science of great people with whom he worked. And these range from, where are we? Sonny Rollins, Donald Byrd in 77 at Carnegie Hall. Al Haig and Walter Bishop Jr., who play with Charlie Parker on keyboards. And people of that ilk all the way, riffing through his career. Dave Grusin, Hugh Masekela, the Art Blakey and the Jazz Messengers.

Wonderful ensemble work there from Dennis Carroll on bass and Kobe Watkins at the drums with Bobby Broom and his trio album Notes of Thanks, dedicated primarily to Sonny Rollins, who got in that Signal Carnegie Hall gig in 77. Seems like only yesterday, doesn't it? Anyway, longevity to the max. Longevity in architecture. Jonathan Dransfield, I think, is sort of aging towards whatever version of retirement he might favour. He's building a house in just about 90 miles north of Glasgow, in a fairly robust part of the world weather-wise. He's nipping back up there imminently. He took some time out midweek to rock up on his excellent velocipede and talk a little bit about the story that led ultimately in our region to Morocco Bound, that marvellous boutique bookshop and winery and sort of gig mavenry that we've been featuring recently on the gym, that is going from strength to strength in its communitarianism and its creative policy. Had a meeting about that and we'll, some details that issued forth on tomorrow night's show between 9 and 11. But let's begin with one of the breakthrough featured artist at the original Morocco Bound in Bermondsey. He did very well for us at the marvellous Echo LMA, yet another vocalist and trumpeter.

0: So, Jonathan, tell me about your daily doings. What have you been up to today?
1: Today, I had a meeting with my colleagues in the afternoon, trying to plan and sort of fine-tune what we're doing at Morocco Bound Wandsworth.
0: Wonderful.
1: But we actually met in Morocco Bound Bermondsey. And that was... I've got five working partners, and I've been off for about two or three months, so it was good to get together.
0: So you've got that flexibility, you know.
1: Yeah, yeah. Yeah, so we haven't been together for a while. I'm also trying to retire, and we're building a house up in Scotland on the Isle of Mull.
0: Ah, I was going to ask you about that.
1: Yeah. It's
0: and you've jetted down from there to do all this, really, haven't you?
1: I drove down. Quite jetted.
0: That's going.
1: We broke the journey into two. If you want to live somewhere remote, it takes a long time to get there. So we bought a plot of land in 2020, just during COVID, overlooking a beach on the Ross of Mull, which is on the Isle of Mull. And if anybody's not been to the Isle of Mull, it's sort of below Skye. If you go to Glasgow, go up about 90 miles and turn left. And take
0: it's
1: a ferry.
0: Not that far.
1: No.
0: Yeah.
1: No.
0: Mm.
1: It's one of the lower ones of the Hebridean Islands.
0: Yeah. But still pretty challenging at times, I would think. Certainly of a winter tide.
1: Oh, my goodness, yeah.
0: You don't mind that?
1: 125-mile-an-hour winds this winter.
0: Yeah.
1: Which is great fun if you've got materials loose on site.
0: Oh, my goodness me.
1: Yeah. But we have been... I wasn't there at the time, but I have been there during quite big storms. It can be very exciting, actually.
0: In a sort of Turner-esque way, I suppose. Yeah, you just did what you see and... But building for that environment, presumably you're using ancient techniques, aren't you?
1: Yeah, in a way.
0: Yeah.
1: I've been to Iceland a few times. Mm. And when we bought the plot of land, we couldn't actually visit the site until we'd bought it because of the restrictions with COVID, took a bit of a chance on it. But it's just absolutely beautiful. When we first went there, we had to stop to watch a pair of golden eagles fly over.
0: Yes.
1: It's just got that really wild feeling. And it wasn't much. It was just a chalked out 50 by 50 meter patch of land in the middle of a field.
0: Mm.
1: So we had to build roads to it and get water in. And the first thing we did, we built ourselves a hut. And the sort of exemplar we followed was like little Icelandic huts you get, which are very sort of triangular. And that's a very efficient, storm-proof shape.
0: It's a bit like a yurt, in fact, then. Is it?
1: Not like a yurt. It's more like if you took a Toblerone.
0: Oh, yes.
1: And then made a cross out of it.
0: Mm.
1: So we call it Toblerone.
0: Yeah.
1: We built it in Peckham and took it up in my camper van and erected it on site. And we lived there whilst we were building the full house.
0: So in terms, Jonathan, of getting a feel of how you work, your ethos, this to me is a very evocative, clear example, because you were saying to me just now that you started in very, very close to where Morocco Bound Bermondsey now is, with some shells and a bomb site. And you built this thing up as a sort of, you were in a housing co-op and you built an extension on top of an existing. Can you talk me through that story?
1: I'll tell you. I first got introduced to Bermondsey when I was in a workers' co-op.
0: Yes.
1: Which was an extension of a housing co-op.
0: Mm.
1: And we'd all decided that we'd probably had enough of it, and I was just starting off on my architectural career.
0: Yeah.
1: And I was working for a client down there, and he ran out of money. One of the solutions to keep working was to offer to buy an unfinished flat off him on Bermondsey Street.
0: Yeah.
1: I did that with the help of friends, and we moved in there and made it affordable that way. And later on, when I was having a second child, well, not me having a second, my partner was having a second child, we needed more space, and backing onto us was an old garage, which used to be the storeroom for the Midland Bank on the corner.
0: Mm.
1: And I asked the guy who owned it whether he'd give it us, and we got a group of us together to build the building which is Morocco Bound now. The garage doors still survive. They're sort of emblematic of the building. but we gave him his garage back, and we built three flats above. And Norman Aykroyd, well-known artist, lived next door, and he got a bedroom and a roof terrace out of it. And we gave Clive his garage back, and we gave him a flat out of it. And that was quite a good deal for him, because later on he went and sold us the garage when I needed some workspace.
0: Jonathan, people think of the property casino in London and these moralists that go up, anything but what you do. And this is such a refreshing contrast, resourceful and built on a lot of skill that people are not known for cultivating in architecture these days. At sidebar, my dad was a technical draftsman, and he discovered when he retired that some of his rolling mill design stats were going into architectural CAD.
1: Really?
0: There's a transliteration, which he was delighted about. But at the same time, the core principles underpinning this and the physical act of building is in your DNA, isn't it? Why is that the case?
1: I don't know. I think it was probably the only thing I could have done well. I think if you're doing housing, I mean, my practice is somewhat diminished now, but we used to do a lot of health work and housing.
0: Yeah.
1: But we always took a view of, like, we'd design it for somewhere we'd like to live. And you don't want to live in something which is a bit of a suburban sort of commuter belt sort of place. You want somewhere with a bit of life and action in it. And also just mixing it up with workspaces, artists, and residential, you suddenly start building a little village. And that's, you know, London at its best is a collection of little villages.
0: It's the old Bird of Miles saying, isn't it? When it wasn't true for many long years, the old Covent Garden, for example, had sort of live-work units in it, didn't it?
1: Absolutely, yeah. And that was a community sort of led project in Covent Garden.
0: Yeah, so there were some old templates here, but cast in very, very new colours. And clearly there's a practical but also sentimental attachment to where Morocco Bound started. What moved you to start a bookshop there and an art venue?
1: Yeah, it was by chance in a way. I met somebody at a party who was a script writer, and I'd been doing projects in Cornwall, which spent a lot of time in the car and the train trying to imagine things. And I just told her about a story I had in my mind for a good book, film, you know. And she said, "Oh, that's brilliant. I'd like to help you turn it into a film script." So, we spent about 3 months on it. And, in the end, she said, "I think it would do better as a novel. And, if it's going to be a novel, you're going to have to write it."
0: And
1: never imagined writing a book.
0: Yes.
1: So, 2 years later, I found a publisher for this novel I'd written called The Other Things. It's about how to plan a mission to Mars.
0: That's a wonderful lateral translation there. But that's, again,

0: There's some amount of heavy industry involved in that, the drafting and the redrafting, the redesigning, in fact, presumably, according to circumstances, be it fictional or very practical.
1: Yeah, I think I'd just done a project in Cornwall, which we were doing a sort of museum and visitor centre, and we'd been abandoned by our museum designer.
0: Seems to be a lot of this about. I can't fathom it myself, what is work of this quality.
1: So we ended up having to design it, and I did it as a storyboard, and that's the technique I did for the book. I ended up, had about 94 illustrations in it, and I found it easier to draw the scenes than write the words between them. And anyway, that it got published, and we were at that time had bought the garage off Clive, which I mentioned earlier, but we were working as a small architectural practice and a couple of other sort of arty companies. And I had a young man who, ex-boyfriend of one of my stepdaughters, and his dream was to open a bookstore. So we used to just open this bookstore out of hours and do coffees. So it'd open at 5 in the evening and over the weekends. And after quite a few sort of fairly raucous young poetry nights, I decided, being the heart of the Bermondsey beer mile, that we should get a beer license. So I got alcohol license, and then, you know, it was just chugging along. But then COVID struck, and we all had to go home, all the businesses. So we had this empty shop with a few books in it. But we found that we could remain open. So I got on my bike and got in a load of beer, and we managed to get delivered books. And I think we were the only bookstore open during COVID, because we were a special special place that if you were an off license, you could remain open.
0: So the hybrid effect is actually has a future-proof quality to it.
1: Yeah, I think so. I think that's what we've done.
0: Yeah, and it's interesting to hear this with more national news stories about conventional pubs closing for lack of this, I suppose, scope to innovate and provide something that is isn't going to cost you a second mortgage for a single evening's entertainment, so to speak.
1: Yeah, no, it's very grassroots. And I think through that, when we were operating in COVID, I mean, just to give you an idea, when we're a little bookstore, I think the turnover was about £1,000 a month, and that was in February. By May, it had gone up to £15,000 a month.
0: That's extraordinary.
1: Yeah. So we suddenly had a business, and lots of young people wanting to help run it, and very talented young people from music, acting, arts. And our key players are all creative people.
0: A fabulous resource it is now in Wandsworth at New Acres. Jonathan Dransfield, the architect and designer of the bookshops. And, there's a brace of them. There's one in Bermondsey, as we've been discussing, where it all began. And now, as I say, at New Acres in Wandsworth. Rockabout.com for more information on all the groovy things that are going on there. And we're looking forward to our next appointment therein. Now, here's another discovery from the Morocco bound stable, and the lyrics here are antithetical to the groovy, ecologically minded, humanistic architecture of Jonathan Dransfield. This is called Insurance Man, and it's by Olivia Cuthill.

0: say, that's the whole damn plan. A man's a sham, he lives to scam. Say, that's the whole damn plan. A man's a sham, he lives to scam.
1: Last Chance, the Adelaide Overshot with Ego LMA, but otherwise, Olivia Cantwell, I'm pretty certain, we're pretty certain, is another vocalist trumpeter. Insurance Man, part of the Morocco bound stable in terms of president and frequently visiting artists of recent months. More good stuff from them and more good insights and groovitude from Jonathan Ainsworth. Get it right, Bunkage. I'll get this gentleman's name right a little bit. Sorry, it's been a long day. Jonathan Dransfield, the architect extraordinaire and good egg of Morocco Bound, who recently gave a talk about the extraordinary phenomenon and deft, as it were, snowballing effect of the Morocco Bound phenomenon at New Acres. And we'll be keeping in touch there on a regular basis. In just a moment, Bitty Booker, the sublime Bitty Booker in session.

0: Andre might think that the biggest impact he'll make this morning will be on his Year 9 class. But actually, it'll be far from the classroom.
1: Living with an immune deficiency means frequent hospital visits. Plasma-based medicines help me lead a normal life. I've never met Andre, but giving types like him who donate the plasma in their blood are changing my life for the better.
0: By giving blood, you can be there for someone without being there. 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Sarah knows she'll feel the benefit of this morning run, eventually. 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
0: By giving blood, you can be there for someone without being there. 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
4: About 3 years into the Chimneys gestation here on Riverside, formerly Wandsworth Radio, there was a night that presaged the original Tooting Folk and Blues Festival, co-curated by Gabriel Mesh with his marvellous daughter, The breathing room convened of a Sunday night in an oak-panelled post-Georgian splendour at the back room at the aforementioned Antelope. Seems long gone far away now, but the atmosphere was pervaded one particular early summer night by the wonderful Biddy Booker, whose enigmatic, pellucid songwriting has fascinated me these long years. And I was delighted when she sent me, having remembered our conversation quite some time ago, her most recent album, in fact, her brand new album, which is called This No Song About a Stone. Thereby hangs a tale, and she explains and plays in this Studio 2 session recorded at tea time today.

0: Betty Booker, welcome to the Chim and Studio 2.
1: Thank you so much, Andy.
0: That was beautiful, but it was also harrowing.
1: Yeah, it's a bit dark. That's one of my dark songs.
0: Yeah. I'm tempted to ask you about the inspiration. It wasn't Wes Croydon, was it?
1: Not quite this time. So, as you probably know, I'm half Australian. My father is Australian.
0: I was going to ask you about that too, but yeah.
1: And I was inspired by a town in the Northern Territory called Larrimah. It's quite a strange town with only 12 people living there. And I basically imagined to be at a wedding there in Larrimah. And this is what happens at the wedding. It's called The Ballad of Lost Town.
0: There are places so remote that they appear to be beyond what we would regard as Western civilization. It's interesting you say that, because I'm talking to a chap who's gone to the outback, or at least New South Wales, in order to reconnect with nature. And they have, as you probably know, rainforest there and amazing mountains.
1: Beautiful nature,
0: But then there are these barren areas where nothing seems to grow. And it's like an analogy of the human spirit in some senses, is it?
1: Yes.
0: How are those 12 people doing? Are they managing to
1: actually not very
0: make a
1: well.
0: Life?
1: One of them disappeared, never to be found. And apparently the culprit was the neighbor next door, who also has a pie shop. And they were looking inside the pies to see if she cooked him.
0: Sweeney Todd.
1: But she didn't. So they never found the culprit. The person who disappeared is called Peter Moriarty. I read a book about it, actually. I was quite inspired by this town, and I decided to go to a wedding there and write a song about it.
0: So a bit like our friend Ed Cowie, you've been inspired by landscapes that are, I guess, to most Londoners, a little bit distant and exotic. I was picking up something, and forgive my ignorance here, a little bit Nordic, a little bit Scandinavian in your voice, possibly Icelandic.
1: Yeah, no, I'm actually half Italian, half Australian. I grew up in Italy. I went to school
0: in
1: Italy. I get that a lot. People say I sound Scandinavian or
0: it's almost the fusion of the two influences.
1: Maybe,
0: vocally.
1: Because I developed my own accent, I guess.
0: But you're you. Do you find that the voice with which you find yourself actually leads you to make songs a certain way, in the same way that the imagery of the places that you found, because you grew up in remote Australia, right?
1: I grew up actually in remote Italy, in the center of Italy, in Umbria, in the countryside, in quite a remote place as well.
0: Yeah. That sounds pretty idyllic, was it? Was it a beautiful place to have a childhood?
1: Oh yeah, absolutely, very beautiful. Yeah. And also strange at the same time, because, you know, in remote places, strange things happen.
0: Yeah.
1: Can also inspire your creativity.
0: It's odd. I mean, the little village in Somerset where I was born, there was a famous TV personality who was having an affair up the street, and everybody knew, nobody said.
1: Wow.
0: It's 1961. There were also pagan ceremonies going on the roof of the church, and apparently drove the vicar to drink and all that sort of thing. So these things are known, but they're known a few generations back, you know. These days, everybody's supposed to be middle class and supposed to be suburban.
1: All the same.
0: But you don't have to scratch very, well, you don't have to sort of scratch away at the ground very far to find something a little bit mysterious and gothic.
1: Absolutely, yeah. And that's what I thrive in. I like that kind of vibe.
0: Yeah, yeah. And what moved you, because you're a professional singer-songwriter these days, actually plough this furrow has been, I think, an act of great courage, because these songs are beautiful, but they're also unique. And you describe yourself as a pastoral alt folk singer.
1: Yeah.
0: From an out-of-time place.
1: That's the best I could come up with.
0: I think so. That is the very best anybody could come up with.
1: It's a mix of some things other people have said about my music. I put them all together.
0: It's lovely.
1: I think it's
0: where you want to be. Mm. And it's a place that presumably that allows you, what is it necessary to actually go into this world, to go into the zone, and to populate it in order to make the work, which sounds very often uncomfortably, in a good way, like the lives that we all lead, but says the things we dare not say.
1: Thank you. I like that. Should I do another song from the album?
0: That would be beautiful. Yeah. But before you do, can you tell me about the title of the album? And there are a lot of stones in this sparsely populated Australian village. In shamanic tradition, stones sort of have souls, I think. That said, this may not be where this is coming from. But is it to do with the fact that we don't write about the things that we need to write about? And you're doing that.
1: That's very good observation from you, Andy. So basically, one person asked me if I could write a song about a stone.
0: Mm.
1: I don't really like to be told what to write about.
0: Nor should you be.
1: But I thought it was quite funny, you know, to ask me to write a song about a stone specifically. So it just came about to call the album like that. There's no song about a stone. And I like the sentence, I like saying it. So I thought I should call the album with something that I like saying.
0: Yeah.
1: So there's no song about a stone.
0: One of those intractable mysteries. I wonder what on earth they were thinking of. But if anybody could do it, Bitty, you could.
1: Yeah, anyway, perhaps in the next album. I'm thinking about it.
0: Lovely. So here's another song.

0: Well, just now we had the Ballad of a Lost Town, the Ballad of a Lost Love there, I guess.
1: Yes,
0: I
1: exactly
0: find that incredibly moving. You just want to throw your arms around the song and the protagonist, you know.
1: Thank you.
0: Was that an imaginary fable, or was it based on somebody's experience that you knew?
1: That's actually
0: prompted it?
1: True story.
0: Yeah.
1: So I was inspired by an experience. I went to do a storytelling session. Mm. I was the musician in the session. And it was held at West Horsley Place in Surrey. And
0: it's
1: apparently,
0: in Surrey.
1: Yeah, right, that used to be the home where the wife of Sir Walter Riley lived.
0: Mm.
1: And as you probably know, he was beheaded for treason.
0: Yeah.
1: And his wife, Bess, kept his head in the house in a red velvet bag. And apparently, well, was the real bag, is kept there, and I've seen the bag. If you're curious, there are articles online about this bag, and you can see it. You just need to Google West Horsley Place, red bag, Walter Riley, something like that.
0: Yeah.
1: Anyway, it's quite a story. And she kept the head in the house, just you know, for her own enjoyment, a strange enjoyment. But yeah, it's a love song, really.
0: It's beautiful, and it's sort of timeless as well.
1: Thank you.
0: I wondered about your writing process, because you have this ability to take something that's, as an idea, is very nuanced, and hone it down to the simplest basis. I mean, the story is a wonderful story, but that's a song that would, I think, within just a couple of seconds, would immediately register with somebody who's been through lost love and is trying to come to terms with it. How do you do that? What's your method?
1: I don't know. I think usually I start with an idea.
0: Mm.
1: So in this case was the red velvet bag, and then this idea of someone close to you passing away, and then just the story of Sir Walter Riley, you know, beyond being a terrible colonialist, he was also a poet. So I wanted to, you know, put that in the song, and I just try to keep it simple, really, and think about the feeling I want to convey, and then try to use simple words and fit the words into a melody.
0: I think that's the real skill of this, is the way they tell. So you could render that as a film scene, and you would be right at the heart of the emotion. And the actors wouldn't have to do very much. Just beautifully done, like this whole album. I wanted to ask you.
1: Yeah.
0: And you mentioned before we came in, you said knocking the mic, that your day job is in the Royal Opera House, which rang some bells for me. I wanted to ask you about that a little bit, but also in relation to your own voice, which, if I'm hearing correctly, please correct me, you have a lovely low register, which suggests to me that you might be sort of technically a mezzo-soprano, something like that, maybe a contralto. But did you start off in that sort of direction? Because there are moments in the way that you project your voice that ring bells to me from the classical sphere. And also your guitar technique, which is exquisite.
1: Thank you. I'm actually not classically trained. I am a soprano.
0: Yeah.
1: But I went to some singing lessons when I was a child. But yeah, I'm not classically trained. But
0: yeah.
1: I like opera, I like music, and I practiced a lot, and I try to emulate other singers.
0: Yeah.
1: And the guitar, I went to some guitars lessons as well, but I'm mainly self-taught. I'm a self-taught musician.
0: It's also, I think it's one of these cases of less is more, as you said with the lyrics, Bitty, because your technique, and there's a moment here where we have, I think, alternating 7 and 4 in a bar. I forget which song it is, but it's wonderful. I think, is it The Owl?
1: Anyway, the Owl song.
0: Right. And I thought, well, this is, you scarcely notice this until you realise it's there, and it's just slightly wrong foot for the listener, but only just a little bit.
1: I can play the owl if you like.
0: That would be, it was just lovely. It's what opens the album, and it's, for us nocturnalists on the trim, it's particularly resonant because we have the owl and the crow, both of whom have sort of one foot in the night time a little bit, and they're both our friends, like all the songs on this album. But this less is more approach is really something. It leads me to ask if you've worked with filmmakers or whether you work with other media or done incidental music to plays, because this would be a gift to people like that.
1: I like drawing, so I am an illustrator.
0: Yeah, so you could animate these drawings, yeah, in fact, and they are lovely.
1: I have so many ideas for music videos that I want to do. It's mainly down to time. Sometimes I can't do everything. But I will try to get some videos done just on my own for the album. It's on my to-do list for this summer.
0: Well, that's wonderful. It's an album to live with. I think it's been with us about a month now, and you're playing in Broccoli tonight, which will be on air a couple of hours after that.
1: Yeah.
0: But you also mentioned that in where you now reside in Margate, there's a sort of artist collective. Tracy Emin is, of course, from there, and various other luminaries these days. Yeah. London escapees, like you could serve.
1: Yes.
0: And your partner is with us today. But there's a lot of skill in the room there, presumably, isn't there? People supporting each other.
1: Yeah, it's really lovely. I found everyone to be quite supportive and open. I really like it there in Thanet, so I'm quite happy to be based there. I still come to London, which is my first home, really, in this country, weekly, and for my gigs, and I'm happy to do that, take the train for a couple of hours and then come here to see my friends, play gigs. But I like living by the seaside, and it's cheaper, which of course helps us artists thrive a bit more.
0: And I think and you don't mind the winters by the sea.
1: Well, it was quite interesting because
0: that's one word for it.
1: That's very stormy, so I will see if that will inspire some seaside living songs. We will see.
0: Yeah. I love my 2 years on the canal, I have to say, and some extent, this music is to me quite watery, quite aquatic. So here's another tune.
1: Yeah.